Open your mouth right now and give him what you owe him. Give him what you owe him. Give him what you owe him, church. Yeah. Come on. Praise is what I do.

Tonight.

0: more than 10 years ago. Dr. Clark and Twinkie and I were in Little Rock, Arkansas with Bishop L.T. Walker. Early one morning, I got a call. I was in Atlanta preaching for Reverend Jasper Williams, and Gloria called me. She said, "Sit down." I said, "I'm going to preach right now. I'm on my way out the door." She said, "Sit down." I sat down, and my wife told me, we were living in New Orleans at the time, four of our members had been killed in a wreck. I got angry with the Lord because I thought they were my best members. I had some others I thought he should have took. Y'all don't like the truth. These were some good members, Brother Sheard. I mean, solid people. I'm not talking about the tithe. I'm just talking about sweet, solid people. No hell-raising saints. And I couldn't understand, why would you take those four people at once? I put three people in one grave. I was upset with the Lord because I said, "You took my members." And he said, "Clean, they're not yours, they're mine." I said, "Well, why did you take them?" He said, "I took them because they were ready. And I'm giving those others a chance to get right." So I called Twinkie. Her and Dr. Clark were over at Bishop Walker's house. I said, "Twinkie, I wrote these words. See what you can do with this. Accept.
1: Accept.
0: What God allows.
1: What God allows.
0: You're better off anyway.
1: You're better off. Anyway.
0: Face the facts.
1: Face the facts.
0: And you will never stray.

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3: I'd like to say I'm so grateful just to be a part of this great event. And I'm reminded of the man called Legion. He was called Legion because there were many devils. And he was sitting beside Jesus when the disciples returned. But he was a different man because he was clothed and in his right mind. And because he was excited about being clothed and in his right mind, he asked the Lord, said, "Can I follow you?" And Jesus said to him, "No, don't follow me, but just go into the city." Oh, somebody ought to go tonight. Just go into the city and tell them about the great things that I've done for you and had compassion on you. I wonder, have God done anything great for you?

oftentimes we get so caught up in what we're going through until we start complaining, Lord, why me? Why me? Why me? What you need to do, one day out of your busy schedule, take the time out. Visit a hospital, MD Anderson. Walk up and down those corridors. And I guarantee you, you'll come back saying, I won't complain. Give him some love as he comes.

You know what? 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I won't complain. Can I say that one more time?

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3: 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And she shall bring forth a son, and thou shalt call his name Jesus, for he shall save his people from their sins. Jesus.
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Come on, everybody. Anybody from North Carolina? Anybody from Georgia and Florida and South Carolina? Y'all know what I'm talking about. Just 'cause you in L.A. 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

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Can I get a witness here tonight? 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Can I get a witness here tonight? 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All of the prophets have been dead a long time. 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

Yeah.

0: more than 10 years ago. Dr. Clark and Twinkie and I were in Little Rock, Arkansas with Bishop L.T. Walker. Early one morning, I got a call. I was in Atlanta preaching for Reverend Jasper Williams, and Gloria called me. She said, "Sit down." I said, "I'm going to preach right now. I'm on my way out the door." She said, "Sit down." I sat down, and my wife told me, we were living in New Orleans at the time, four of our members had been killed in a wreck. I got angry with the Lord because I thought they were my best members. I had some others I thought he should have took. Y'all don't like the truth. These were some good members, Brother Sheard. I mean, solid people. I'm not talking about the tithe. I'm just talking about sweet, solid people. No hell-raising saint. And I couldn't understand, why would you take those four people at once? I put three people in one grave. I was upset with the Lord because I said, "You took my members." And he said, "Clean, they're not yours, they're mine." I said, "Well, why did you take them?" He said, "I took them because they were ready. And I'm giving those others a chance to get right." So I called Twinkie. Her and Dr. Clark were over at Bishop Walker's house. I said, "Twinkie, I wrote these words. See what you can do with this. Accept.
1: Accept.
0: What God allows.
1: What God allows.
0: You're better off anyway.
1: You're

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0: 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I want you to look over and find somebody that looks a little depressed. They seem like they got bags under their eyes.

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I want you to jump up on your feet and say, I got the victory.

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Don't hit that note that I like. I'll dance. Don't, Twinkie, you know that note I like. Don't you hit that note. Get off the organ, Twinkie. Please don't hit that note, Twinkie. Y'all want her to hit that note. They want

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And I'm reminded of the man called Legion. He was called Legion because there were many devils. And he was sitting beside Jesus when the disciples returned. But he was a different man because he was clothed and in his right mind. And because he was excited about being clothed and in his right mind, he asked the Lord, said, "Can I follow you?" And Jesus said to him, "No, don't follow me, but just go into the city." Oh, somebody ought to go tonight. Just go into the city and tell them about the great things that I've done for you and had compassion on you. I wonder, have God done anything great for you? 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

oftentimes we get so caught up in what we're going through until we start complaining, Lord, why me? Why me? Why me? What you need to do, one day out of your busy schedule, take the time out. Visit a hospital, MD Anderson. Walk up and down those corridors. And I guarantee you, you'll come back saying, I won't complain. Give him some love as he comes.

It dries.

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3: 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And she shall bring forth a son, and thou shalt call his name Jesus, for he shall save his people from their sin. Jesus.
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Come on, everybody. Anybody from North Carolina? Anybody from Georgia and Florida and South Carolina? Y'all know what I'm talking about. Just 'cause you in L.A. 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

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Can I get a witness here tonight? 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Can I get a witness here tonight? 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

0: 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Yes, Jesus. 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Jesus. Come on, why are we doing it? 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Yes, sir. What else? What else?
1: He is my
0: yes, you are. He is my

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claim it like you can. 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

Thank you, Jesus. Thank you, Jesus. Praise you, Lord God. We magnify you in this place. Great King and great King above all.

0: time to stand up to take a seat, a U.S. Senate seat. This November, we can turn out to the polls and put Scott Colomb in that U.S. Senate seat. Scott has seen the cost of living rise while our wages fall behind. He understands that for most of us, affording groceries and paying bills is getting harder, and he'll fight to make Mississippi affordable. He'll push back on the tariffs that are not creating jobs, but instead causing layoffs and families to struggle. Scott Colomb will always put the needs of Mississippi first and make sure that the hard work we're doing actually pays off. Mississippi deserves a senator who cares about all of us, a senator who will put our families first. We need a senator who will speak truth to power and fight for a better Mississippi. Scott Colomb is that senator. It's never too early to get organized. Check your registration status and make a plan to vote for Scott Colomb on November 3rd. 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
3: Thank you, Lord.

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0: they can get away with this. Rewriting our history. Redrawing our maps. 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Our rights and our votes are under attack. But Mississippi has always had leaders with moral clarity. 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Mississippi matters. And Scott Colomb is the leader Mississippi needs. 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

Good morning, great, grand, wonderful morning. It is indeed. Yes, indeed. Our God is good today. Our God is great. Our God is kind. He is mighty, mighty, mighty. Thank you, Jesus, for another day. 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And it's morning. As a matter of fact, it's Monday morning. Bright and early. Yes, indeed. I pray that wherever you are, whether you're listening in your car, by way of our app, or on our website, Radio Dial app, website, yep, multiple ways to listen, that you are blessed today, that you are blessed beyond measure, that you have had an opportunity to get up and rise and shine and give God the glory, glory. Mm-hmm. Because he deserves it. Yes, it is indeed a privilege and an honor to come to you all once again on this bright, beautiful morning here on Your Power Gospel Radio, AM 1130, 98.7 FM, to come and encourage you today, to give you a word today, to speak life into you today, to speak to your heart, your mind, and your soul, to let you know that God is still in charge. So without further ado, you know what we came to do. Let me help you start your day. Command your day. Let us go before the throne in prayer. Father God, we thank you today for who you are. We bless your mighty name. We give you glory. We give you honor and praise. We say thank you. From the rising of the sun to the going down of the same, Father, you are worthy to be praised. You are worthy, God, in the good times and the bad times. The happy times and the sad times, you're worthy. You said that this is the day that you have made, and no matter what the day looks like, rejoice and be glad in it. And because of that, because of your word and your promise, we're going to rejoice and we're going to be glad. We're going to speak those things that be not as though they were. We're going to claim everything that you have for us today. We rebuke the hand of the enemy. We speak life and life more abundantly. We speak what's good and not what is evil. We are above and not beneath. We are blessed coming in, blessed going out. We are blessed beyond measure, and we have you, oh God, to thank for. So today, we give you a good thank you, Jesus. Thank you, Jesus. Help us, oh God, to keep our eyes fixed on you, to keep our minds regulated on you, God. Even though the enemy wants to come in and sift us like wheat, but if we stay in you, oh God, you'll keep us in perfect peace. So we give you praise, we give you glory and honor today, oh God, in Jesus' name. Hallelujah and amen. Yes, well, if you believe that, why don't you say you receive it today? Today, it's another day. It's another day's journey. And I'm glad about it. It's another day's journey. And I'm glad about it. Oh, I'm glad. Oh, I'm glad about it. It's another.

Hallelujah. Oh, that just takes me back to my grandmama singing and my aunties and my uncles singing, my upbringing. Yeah, in the Missionary Baptist Church, to hear the mothers and the deacons to sing and to really give God glory from their soul. No matter what they were facing, they still gave God glory. Oh, yes, because he deserved it. Even though we're not worthy, God still deserved it. No matter what they were going through, no matter what they faced, no matter how much food they did not have, no matter what sickness and disease were stricken in their bodies, they still had a God that was unchanging. And they worshiped him and they praised him. And so today, I want to pull from those roots, pull from those spiritual roots and say, you need to look at your situation and say, you know what? I thank you, Lord. I won't be weary in well-doing, but in due season, I'll reap a harvest if I faint not. That's Galatians 6 and 9. We look at our situation and we say, yep, I got a situation. But then look to the hills from which cometh your help. All of your help come from the Lord. So we will not be weary in the work. We've been talking about the work. We've been talking about doing the work, the weight of the work. We've been talking about stop waiting and worrying and start working while it is day. Work while it is day. Yes. But I want to encourage you today to tell you, don't be weary in the work. I know things come up in life. I know. How do I know? Because I'm there. I've been there. We all have been there. We all can write a book about the things that we've loved, the things that we've lost, and the things that we've let go. Or as a matter of fact, the things that have let us go, huh? But if you really want to understand what the Lord is saying concerning this scripture and take him at his word, is when you really are weary, when you get to the point of almost no return, will you still do the work? And this is a wonderful question for those in ministry. As a matter of fact, this is a wonderful question for those just in general, because we get tired sometimes, and a lot of us get tired to the point where we just want to give up. We want to say, I don't want to do this anymore. We want to say, this is not for me. We want to say, get somebody else to do it. We want to say, Father, let this cup pass from me. But if we remember the story of Jesus in the Garden of Gethsemane, he too was weary in the work. He wanted to give up. You guys know I love, that's one of my favorite scriptures, about Jesus in the Garden of Gethsemane. For those of you that aren't familiar, but I believe I've got some Bible scholars listening, some thumpers out there that are familiar with that scripture. Jesus knew that he had a massive task ahead of him, and that task was to save all of humanity. Not just black, not just white, not just men, not just women, not just Jew, not just Greek, but all of humanity. That's a massive responsibility. And while he was in the garden, he began to feel the weight of that work. Remember, we talked about the weight of the work. He began to feel it all come down on him. And he had his 11 of the 12 disciples, because y'all know what Judas was. Okay. We don't even need to talk about that, but y'all know Judas was somewhere plotting, okay, scheming to get ready to take Jesus. But it was all part of God's plan. And so he went to his 11 disciples and he said, I need you to watch for me just 1 hour. I'm tired. I'm emotional. I'm going through so many different changes. And he checked back on them and they was asleep. Uh-huh. He went back and he said, hey, wake up, wake up. I need y'all to pray with me for 1 hour, not just pray, but watch with me, because he knew that the betrayer was coming. He knew that he was going to be taken captive, so he needed his watchman to be on the wall. Now, let's put a plug there. How many of us have been given an assignment by God or by your leadership or by your parents or by your boss, whomever? How many of us have ever gotten an assignment or a duty or responsibility and were asked to do something?
We didn't understand the weight of that assignment, but the person that asked us to do it did, because they were the visionaries, not us. We were the armor bearers. We were the assistants. We were the support system, the help, whatever you want to call it, just somebody to help or stand in. We were fill-ins or just simply employees, or watch this, church members. And you've been asked to do something to assist someone in power or authority. But because you did not understand the magnitude of it, you fell asleep on the job. Whether that's literal or figurative, you dropped the ball, you fell asleep, you weren't paying attention, you didn't follow through, you didn't follow up, you didn't walk it out according to the instructions that you were given. And then the person that asked you to do said thing comes back to you and says, hey, what happened here? You dropped the ball. What happened here? You didn't finish your assignment. They give you another chance and say, hey, I need you to watch for me. Because just maybe that person might be in trouble. Come on, saints. And come to you to ask for help, because maybe in times past you've proven that you can do it. But you're too weary. You're too weary in well-doing to keep your head above water. You're too weary in doing the good thing to stay alert, to stay alive. And they come back to you again and they say, hey, what happened? I just needed you for a little while, just for a little while. And they come back and yet again, you have dropped the ball. How many of us have been there? I have. I know many of you listening out there have been there before. No doubt about it. We all have dropped the ball in some capacity. But thanks be unto God for his grace and his mercy. That even in the midst of that, we have to understand that that assignment, it's precious. But God gives us enough grace to know that we're mere mortals. But he will give us an opportunity to do

And instead of Jesus or God, instead of God the Father answering his son Jesus in a still small voice or a voice of reassurance, he did not answer him audibly with words at all. But instead, he sent the serpent. Read the scriptures. He sent the serpent. And Jesus looked down and saw the serpent on the ground, slithering and sliding, to remind him, if you don't complete your assignment, the whole world will be lost. The enemy will run amok. And Jesus picked up his foot, the Bible says, and he stomped on the head of the serpent. And almost immediately after that, here comes Judas, the 12th disciple, with the guards to take Jesus captive. Now all of the commotion caused the other 11 disciples to get up. Disciples, well, we know Peter got up, huh? Because Peter showed up with the sword and sliced one of the guards' ear off. Look at this. This is beautiful. This is beautiful. Peter sliced the ear of the guard off because they were trying to take Jesus and they were very protective of Jesus. Now, this is the same Peter that was supposed to be praying, but he couldn't. He was too sleepy. He was too weary in the work to stay up. But now you see the magnitude of the request, the instruction, the direction, what was asked of you, the magnitude of the assignment. Now you see that. And in you seeing that, now it's time for you to get up. And so Peter shows up with the sword, cuts the guard's ear off, and Jesus, in his mercy and grace, restores the ear to the guard. Isn't that beautiful? He lays his hand on the guard's ear and puts the ear back together again. If that's not enough to let the guards and the disciples, including the betrayer Judas, see that this man ain't nobody to be messed with. We talking about Jesus. But Jesus himself, the point I'm making is even Jesus himself got weary in the work. Oh yeah, it's possible to be weary in the work. But God has to send us a reminder from time to time that even though you're weary, in the book of Galatians, the 6th chapter around the 9th verse, not around, but specifically the 9th verse, it says, and be not weary in well-doing, for in due season you shall reap a harvest if you faint not. If you faint not. That is a condition. The harvest will be yours if you hold up your end of the agreement. If you walk out your assignment. I hope you hear me, sisters and my brothers. The Lord knows that we're going to get weary. He knows that we're going to be not just weary, but weary in what? Well doing. Come on, say it with me. Be not weary in what? Well doing. Mm-hmm. He said, but the harvest is coming. If you don't fall out, don't faint, don't give up, don't throw in the towel, don't be so quick to say, I'm tired and I give up. It is okay to say it out of your mouth, to say that to the Lord, because even Jesus in the garden told God the Father, I'm tired and I don't want to do this. So that tells me it's okay for me to express my human emotions to a spiritual God. Let him help me sort out my feelings. Don't allow the enemy. And I've said this before. Let me see if I can remember to get it right. Please don't allow the enemy to tell you or convince you that your human nature trumps your spiritual assignment. Don't let your human mindset talk you

out of your kingdom inheritance. I hope this is blessing someone, because it's blessing me right now. So the weariness will come. But what is constant in this, a constant factor, is well-doing. Weariness will fade. You can be restored. You will get your strength back. But you must continue to do well at all times. And if you're looking for the breakthrough, you're looking for the harvest, remember your assignment. It's very important to remember your assignment, because you don't know when, you don't know how, and you don't know where the guards are coming from. You don't know when the enemy is going to creep in. You don't know when the enemy is going to come in like a flood, as the scripture says. You don't know when the enemy is going to come in like a flood. But the scripture tells us that when the enemy cometh in like a flood, the Spirit of the Lord will lift up a standard. And what is that standard? My assignment. The Great Commission. What is that standard? What God has called you to do. What is the standard, woman of God? All the goodness of God and the gospel of Jesus Christ. What is the standard? Not taking down, not compromising. What is the standard? The assignment, the ministry, the mission. What's the standard? The standard will always be lifted. I need you to remember your assignment, because the weight of the work gets heavy. Oh, yes. Distractions will come. This is a word for me today. But if I continue to do well in the Lord, I'm going to get weary. But the Bible tells me, the Lord reassures me in the scripture, as long as you are working in the vineyard, as long as you are plowing, apostle, bishop, pastor, prophet, teacher, evangelist, as long as you are plowing in the field, you will get weary. You are not the bionic man. You are not superwoman. You will get weary, because we are made from flesh and bone. But God is a restorer, the Bible says, of them that diligently seek him. So we have to remember to seek God in all of these things. We will get weary, but don't fall out. In due season. Due is always a present word. In due season, that means the time is coming. It's always ready and ripe. It's always right now. In the season that's due, you will reap a harvest if you faint not. All you got to do is don't faint. Come on. Don't faint. Don't you give up. Come on. Come on. Pick yourself up from there. Come on. Stand up. Come on. Look up. Pull yourself back up. Get up. Get up. Get up from there. Get up from there. The enemy wants you to be sleepy. He wants you to be distracted. He wants you to be confused. He wants you to not just be weary, but stay weary. He wants you to be frustrated and tired. He wants you to be angry. He wants you to faint, my brothers and sisters. But the Bible says, just don't faint, my baby. Don't faint. The harvest is coming. I pray that this has blessed you today, because it has really, truly blessed me. You know who you're listening to? It's Lakeisha Cotton. And this is Lakeisha Cotton in the Morning on your Power Gospel Radio, AM 1130, 98.7 FM. Thank you for tuning in morning after morning after morning to listen to the word, the worship, the prayer. Thank you for just tuning in and supporting WQFX. We know that we have a listenership, and we are so grateful for each and every one of you. I want to encourage you, keep your head up. If you keep your head up, you'll always breathe. You hear me? Look to the hills. If you keep your head up, you'll look to the hills from which cometh your help. All of your help comes from the Lord. God bless you. I love you. May the peace of the Lord
keep you in all of your ways in Jesus' mighty name. Tune in tomorrow. God bless you. Amen.

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0: more than 10 years ago. Dr. Clark and Twinkie and I were in Little Rock, Arkansas with Bishop L.T. Walker. Early one morning, I got a call. I was in Atlanta preaching for Reverend Jasper Williams, and Gloria called me. She said, "Sit down." I said, "I'm going to preach right now. I'm on my way out the door." She said, "Sit down." I sat down, and my wife told me, we were living in New Orleans at the time, four of our members had been killed in a wreck. I got angry with the Lord because I thought they were my best members. I had some others I thought he should have took. Y'all don't like the truth. These were some good members, Brother Sheard. I mean, solid people. I'm not talking about the tithe. I'm just talking about sweet, solid people. No hell-raising saints. And I couldn't understand, why would you take those four people at once? I put three people in one grave. I was upset with the Lord because I said, "You took my members." And he said, "Clean, they're not yours, they're mine." I said, "Well, why did you take them?" He said, "I took them because they were ready. And I'm giving those others a chance to get right." So I called Twinkie. Her and Dr. Clark were over at Bishop Walker's house. I said, "Twinkie, I wrote these words. See what you can do with this. Accept.
1: Accept.
0: What God allows.
1: What God allows.
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0: 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I want you to look over and find somebody that looks a little depressed. They seem like they got bags under their eyes. Look like they ain't slept all week long. Oh. Find somebody that look lonely.
1: Talk, Twinkie.
0: 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Did you find

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I want you to jump up on your feet and say, I got the victory.

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And I'm reminded of the man called Legion. He was called Legion because there were many devils. And he was sitting beside Jesus when the disciples returned. But he was a different man because he was clothed and in his right mind. And because he was excited about being clothed and in his right mind, he asked the Lord, said, "Can I follow you?" And Jesus said to him, "No, don't follow me, but just go into the city." Oh, somebody ought to go tonight. Just go into the city and tell them about the great things that I've done for you and had compassion on you. I wonder, have God done anything great for you?

0: Mississippi, it's time to stand up to take a seat, a U.S. Senate seat. This November, we can turn out to the polls and put Scott Colomb in that U.S. Senate seat. Scott has seen the cost of living rise while our wages fall behind. He understands that for most of us, affording groceries and paying bills is getting harder, and he'll fight to make Mississippi affordable. He'll push back on the tariffs that are not creating jobs, but instead causing layoffs and families to struggle. Scott Colomb will always put the needs of Mississippi first and make sure that the hard work we're doing actually pays off. Mississippi deserves a senator who cares about all of us, a senator who will put our families first. We need a senator who will speak truth to power and fight for a better Mississippi. Scott Colomb is that senator. It's never too early to get organized. Check your registration status and make a plan to vote for Scott Colomb on November 3rd. 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
1: Now, oftentimes we get so caught up in what we're going through until we start complaining, Lord, why me? 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

they can get away with this. 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
6: Yeah.

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Amen. Can we do that? Can we do that, brothers? Can we do that, brothers? Y'all got to wake up. Can we do it? All right. Come on. This is what I want you to sing.

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We're gonna make love to the Lord tonight. Are my sopranos there? Are you there? All right, sopranos, I need you to sing this with me. 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This is what we're gonna sing. 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

0: Mississippi, it's time to stand up to take a seat, a U.S. Senate seat. This November, we can turn out to the polls and put Scott Colomb in that U.S. Senate seat. Scott has seen the cost of living rise while our wages fall behind. He understands that for most of us, affording groceries and paying bills is getting harder, and he'll fight to make Mississippi affordable. He'll push back on the tariffs that are not creating jobs, but instead causing layoffs and families to struggle. Scott Colomb will always put the needs of Mississippi first and make sure that the hard work we're doing actually pays off. Mississippi deserves a senator who cares about all of us, a senator who will put our families first. We need a senator who will speak truth to power and fight for a better Mississippi. Scott Colomb is that senator. It's never too early to get organized. Check your registration status and make a plan to vote for Scott Colomb on November 3rd. Paid for by BlackPack, BlackPack.com, which is responsible for the content of this ad and not authorized by any candidate or candidates committee.
1: Come on, let God arise. Let the praises of God be in this house.

can get away with this. 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Our rights and our votes are under attack. But Mississippi has always had leaders with moral clarity, leaders who will stand up to the enemies of progress and protect the freedoms our ancestors fought for. 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Mississippi matters. And Scott Colomb is the leader Mississippi needs. 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

0: It's time for Walking by Faith with your radio pastor, Bishop James Black, pastor of Faith Tabernacle of Praise. It is our prayer that today's message will empower you to walk.
1: Now, oftentimes we get so
2: hallelujah. If you believe, come on, give the Lord a hand clap of praise. Thank you, Jesus. Hallelujah, hallelujah. I thank God that we are Faith Tabernacle of Praise and we are a word church. And I thank God that we love the word and I don't have to worry about you falling out, falling asleep if I read an entire chapter. Amen. But I want you to get the whole picture. Hallelujah. Before we go on any further, if y'all bear with me, I just need to pray. I need to pray for myself, saints. Amen. And if you don't know it, but the Spirit of the Lord is in this place. His anointing is in this place. Oh, hallelujah. The devil is a liar. He is a lying wonder in the name of Jesus. Father, I need your strength. I need your help today. God, I thank you for your divine healing in the name of Jesus. Thank you for healing Pastor. Thank you for healing me. Thank you for healing all that are here. All is well in the name of Jesus. All is well in the name of Jesus. All is well in the name of Jesus. Satan, the Lord himself rebuke you. Oh God, we bind every unclean, foul spirit in the name of Jesus. You said in your word, where the Spirit of the Lord is, there is liberty. And Father, I thank you for liberty. I thank you that in your presence is fullness of joy. We bind every sad spirit, every worrying spirit, every demonic, unclean thing that doesn't glorify God, everything that comes to cause a distraction, that comes to hinder, that comes to bind. The Lord rebuke you in the name of Jesus. And Father, we thank you for your Holy Ghost power. We thank you for your Holy Ghost anointing. We thank you for your word going forth and not returning void. We thank you for having your way in the name of Jesus. We thank you for power. In the name of Jesus. And we thank you for the truth prevailing in the name of Jesus. And everything that is not of God being bound and cast out in Jesus' name. Now come on and give the Lord some praise. Hallelujah. We thank you, Father. Come on, I didn't come to play and I didn't come to have you just looking at me. I'm not up here to entertain. Hallelujah. If you knew the kind of demonic attack I was under, you would be praying for me just as I'm praying for you. Come on, give God some glory and shout hallelujah. Come on, this is God's time. Get your mind on Jesus. We thank you, Lord. Have your way in the name of Jesus. Oh, let God arise and let the enemy be scattered. In the name of Jesus, you may be seated. Hiya sandara masha. Oh, hallelujah, hallelujah, hallelujah. I tell you, the enemy been coming at me every kind of which way. Even in between service, tried to make me fall outside the women's bathroom. But I said, devil, you are a liar. I have the victory in the name of Jesus. And I am more than a conqueror. Come on, you are more than a conqueror. I don't know what you're going through and I don't know what you got on your mind, but I command you and I declare and ask you to put it to the Lord. Give it to Jesus. Give it to Jesus. Come on, say, give it to Jesus. Come on, tell yourself, self, give it to Jesus. Come on, cast all your cares upon the Lord, for he careth for you. The Lord loves you today. Hallelujah. You are somebody in Christ Jesus. Your situation is just temporary. Amen. Oh, hallelujah. Come on, let's turn to Acts 27. Hallelujah. Thank you, Jesus. Oh, hallelujah, hallelujah, hallelujah. He ought to know, don't mess with me. Hiya, Sanda. And don't mess with you. Come on, we don't always get it right all the time, but thank God for grace, amen? Thank God for his mercy, hallelujah. Come on, the Bible says it is of the Lord's mercies that we are not consumed. They are new every morning. Come on, don't let the devil consume you, amen? Come on, say, Satan, you can't consume this. You won't consume my joy. You won't consume my mind. You won't consume my children. You won't consume my money. You won't consume my situation. You won't consume my circumstance. Oh, come on. Hallelujah. Hallelujah. No matter what it looks like, no matter what it feels like, this too shall pass. Amen. And today we're going to be talking about a storm. Hallelujah. Paul's shipwreck, but that's not going to be my main focus. My main focus is going to be everything that's in there. Amen. All right. The title of my message is Whose Report Will You Believe? That's just one of the titles. I got many of them, but we'll just go with that for now. If you have Acts the 27th chapter, shout hallelujah. Hallelujah. Come on, say, I've got it. Thank you, Jesus. And when it was determined that we should sail into Italy, they delivered Paul and certain other prisoners unto one named Julius, a centurion of Augustus' band. And entering into a ship of Adramidium, we launched, meaning to sail by the coast of Asia. One Aristarchus, a Macedonian of Thessalonica, being with us. And the next day we touched at Sidon, and Julius courteously entreated Paul and gave him liberty to go unto his friends to refresh himself. And when we had launched from thence, we sailed under Cyprus because the winds were contrary. Come on, somebody say the winds were contrary. And when we had sailed over the sea of Cilicia and Pamphylia, we came to Myra, a city of Lycia. And there the centurion found a ship of Alexandria sailing into Italy, and he put us therein. Verse 7, and when we had sailed slowly many days, somebody say slowly. Come on, the way may go slow sometime, but you're still going, aren't you? And scarce were come over against Cnidus, the wind not suffering us, we sailed under Crete over against Salmone, and hardly passing it, came unto a place which is called the Fair Havens, nigh whereunto was the city of Lycia. Now, when much time was spent, and when sailing was now dangerous, because the fast was now already past, Paul admonished them and said unto them, sirs, I perceive that this voyage will be with much hurt and much damage, not only of the lading and ship, but also of our lives. Nevertheless, the centurion believed the master and the owner of the ship more than those things which were spoken by Paul. And because the haven was not commodious to winter in, the more part advised to depart thence also, if by any means they might attain to Phoenice and there to winter, which is an haven of Crete, and lieth toward the southwest and northwest. Verse 13, and when the south wind blew softly, supposing that they had obtained their purpose, loosing thence, they sailed close by Crete. But not long, somebody say, but not long. But not long after, there arose against it a tempestuous wind called Euroclydon. And when the ship was caught and could not bear up into the wind, we let her drive. Somebody say, let her drive. Verse 16, and running under a certain island which is called Clauda, we had much work to come by the boat, which when they had taken up, they used helps, undergirding the ship and fearing lest they should fall into the quicksand, straight sail, and so were driven. Verse 18, and we being exceedingly tossed with the tempest the next day, they lightened the ship. Come on, say, lighten your load. And the third day, we cast out with our own hands the tackling of the ship. And when neither sun nor stars in many days appeared, and no small tempest lay on us, all hope that we should be saved was then taken away. But after long abstinence, Paul stood forth in the midst of them and said, sirs, you should have hearkened unto me. Tell your neighbor, you should have listened. And not have loosed from Crete. He said, you should have listened to me and not loosed from Crete. And to have gained this harm and loss. And now I exhort you to be of good cheer. Come on, say, be of good cheer. For thou shalt be no loss of any man's life among you, but of the ship. Let me read that again. And now I exhort you to be of good cheer. For there shall be no loss of any man's life among you, but of the ship. For there stood by me this night the angel of God, whose I am and whom I serve. Come on, ask your neighbor, do you know who you are? And do you know who you serve? Come on, the angel came and stood by him and said, "Fear not, Paul," verse 24, "for thou must be brought before Caesar, and lo, God hath given thee all them that sail with thee. Wherefore, sirs, be of good cheer." There it is again. Be of good cheer, for I believe God. Come on, if you can say it and mean it, say, "I believe God.
1: I believe God.
2: I believe God." Hallelujah. So he said, "I believe God that it shall be even as it was told me." Verse 26, "Howbeit we must be cast upon a certain island. But when the 14th night was come, as we were driven up and down in Adria, about midnight the shipmen deemed that they drew near to some country, and sounded and found it 20 fathoms. And when they had gone a little further, they sounded again and found it 15 fathoms. Then fearing lest we should have fallen upon rocks, they cast 4 anchors out of the stern and wished for day." My Lord, it was bad. Verse 30. "And as the shipmen were about to flee out of the ship." Oh, they about to jump ship, y'all. "As the shipmen were about to flee out of the ship, when they had let down the boat into the sea under color, as though they would have cast anchors out of the foreship, Paul said to the centurion and to the soldiers, 'Except these abide in the ship, ye cannot be saved.'" Come on, tell your neighbor, abide in the ship. Come on, say, "You got to stay in the boat." Verse 32, "Then the soldiers cut off the ropes of the boat and let her fall off." Verse 33, "And while the day was coming on, Paul besought them all to take meat, saying," now look, this is the 14th day "that ye have tarried and continued fasting, having taken nothing. Wherefore I pray you to take some meat, for this is for your health, for there shall not any hair fall from the head of any of you." And when he had thus spoken, he took bread and gave thanks. He took bread and gave thanks. Does that look and sound familiar? Oh, my Lord. "He took bread and gave thanks to God in presence of them all. And when he had broken it, he began to eat. Then were they all of good cheer, and they also took some meat. And we were in all in the ship, 216 souls, 275 people. And when they had eaten enough, they lighted the ship and cast out the wheat into the sea. And when it was day, they knew not the land, but they discovered a certain creek with a shore, into the which they were minded, if it were possible, to thrust in the ship." Verse 40. "And when they had taken up the anchors, they committed themselves into the sea and loosed the rudder bands and hoised up the mainsail to the wind and made toward shore." Come on, tell your neighbor, "You're almost to shore." Don't give up. Come on, tell them, "Don't drown in shallow water." "And falling into a place where two seas met, they ran the ship aground, and the forepart stuck fast and remained unmovable, but the hinder part was broken with the violence of the waves. And the soldiers' counsel was to kill the prisoners, lest any of them should swim out and escape. But the centurion, willing to save Paul, kept them from their purpose, and commanded that they which could swim should cast themselves first into the sea and get to land. And the rest, some on boards and some on broken pieces of the ship. And so it came to pass that they escaped all safe to land." Come on, tell your neighbor, whose report will you believe? Now we see here, I want to just let you know that there's all kind of storms. Amen. I may repeat myself. Just look over me. But there's financial storms that we have in our lives. There can be health storms, mental storms, physical storms, relationship storms. Any kind of, there's storms will come in our life. But I want you to know that the presence of a storm doesn't mean the absence of God. Come on, look at your neighbor. Say, the presence of the storm doesn't mean the absence of God. Come on, you got to know that God is with you. Psalms 46:1 says, "God is is our refuge and strength, a very present help in the time of trouble. But the enemy want to make you think that just because you're going through trouble, that God isn't with you. But he is a lie in the name of Jesus. Also, God's promise doesn't eliminate storms. Some people think, well, if God is so good, then why he let this happen and why he let that happen? Well, he gives us free will, and because of sin and the devil, that's why bad things happen to good people. But I want you to know that God's promise does not eliminate storms. Just because you see a storm coming, don't get scared. You've got to stay in the boat and hold fast to your faith. Amen.

And God told him, you will make it to Rome. And God is telling someone today, no matter what it looks like in your life right now, what I promised you will come to pass. But you've got to remain faithful and stay in the ship. Are you with me? Hallelujah. So God's promise doesn't eliminate storm. Don't let this storm cause you to panic and jump ship. God promised Paul that he would safely reach Rome to stand trial before Caesar. So the promise didn't prevent a ferocious storm, did it? The promise of God didn't prevent trouble. Hallelujah. Come on, we got to remember, if Jesus suffered, we're going to suffer. But oh, what does the Bible say? These light afflictions. Come on, these afflictions are light. They're working for us a far more exceeding weight of glory. And remember that he is with you. He said, I'm a very present help in the time of trouble. And so if he had to tell us that he's a present help in the time of trouble, that means we're going to have trouble. But we can't be scared at the trouble. Why? Because greater is he that's in me than he that is in the world. Greater is he that's in you, if you saved, than he that's in the world. Come on, this promise is for God's children. This promise is for God's children now. Now. If you're not in the boat, then you can't be saved. I don't know what to tell you. Having faith does not mean life will be easy. Having faith does not mean life will be easy, but it guarantees that God will get you to your destination. Y'all hear me? That's right, baby. Remember we said the devil come to steal, kill, and destroy. And so what he likes to do sometimes is he likes to send trouble after trouble after trouble to make you think that, well, this ain't worth it. But he is a lie. He mess with you because he knows that you're God's. And you got a blessing on the way. Uh-huh. So when he started messing with me, I got excited because, oh, how y'all see, I'm trying not to speak in tongues. I got excited because I said, Lord, I don't know what you're getting ready to do, but you're getting ready to do something. Because when the devil go to messing, God start blessing. Hallelujah. When he start messing with you, come on, he said, count it all joy. Come on, didn't he say count it all joy? Count it all joy. Count it all joy. You're God's child. He don't like Jesus. He didn't like God. He don't like God and he don't like you. But that doesn't matter. What's most importantly is God loves you and God's got your back. So having faith doesn't mean life will be easy, but it guarantees that God will get you to your ultimate destination. So you have to, let's look at this. Let me slow down a little bit. Verse 4, it says, when we had launched from this, we sailed under Cyprus. Okay? We sailed under Cyprus. Excuse me. We sailed under Cyprus because the winds were contrary. They were met with contrary winds. They knew where they wanted to go, didn't they? But the contrary wind wouldn't let them go the way they wanted to go. It didn't let them take the route they wanted to take. But look, instead of abandoning the voyage and quitting, they just adjusted their course. Come on, tell your neighbor, adjust your course. Adjust your course. See, their course to the conditions they had been given. They had to adjust their course to the conditions that they had been given. I like this about this crew. Let's just take this part for a minute. We're not going to get to the part where Paul said you shouldn't have gone in the first place. But I want to look at their determination in a positive light to encourage us to be obedient no matter what it looks like and no matter what it feels like. Now, I'm not talking about being obedient and going contrary to God's word, but what I'm talking about is not letting your faith be moved by what you see or a circumstance. So they were met with contrary winds, and you'll just be going on in life, and then all of a sudden, a contrary wind will come, but you can't let it knock you off your, if you let it knock you off your feet, don't stay down there. Get up. Amen. The Bible says a just man falls 7 times, but he arises, right? So they knew where they wanted to go. But the contrary wind wouldn't let them go the way they wanted to go or take the route they wanted to take. So instead of abandoning the voyage and quitting, they adjusted their course to the conditions they had been given. See, there's a difference between changing your destination and changing your route. There's a difference. See, when you have a made up mind to get where God has told you to be, it don't

0: you come up against. There's a difference between changing your destination and changing your route. You'll find a way to get to the house of the Lord. You'll find a way to do what God told you to do. Even if it's an unconventional way, you'll find a way to be obedient. You'll find a way to surrender yourself. You'll find a way to get in your word. You'll find a way to take time to pray. You'll find a way to give God the glory. You might not have a right leg or a left leg, but you can use your hands. Your body might be aching, but you can open your mouth and say, hallelujah. Anyhow, I thank you, Jesus. Hallelujah. There's always a way to bring God glory. There's a difference between changing where you're going versus changing how you get there. God requires obedience. Obedience is better than sacrifice. See, somebody told me people do what they want to do. They do what they want to do. Least little thing and they can't come to church. But let somebody tell them they got a piece of money for them or a blessing. Oh, they gonna make a way. We had a man, Pastor, you remember that man on radio one time? He said, I want you to get to this meeting. If you gotta ride a train, a bus, or ride on a gnat. I said, ride here on a gnat. Lord have mercy. But what the point was is people will make a way to get where they need to get to. And that's how we have to be with the Lord. We have to be so sold out to be obedient to God that if something happens to where we thought we were going to be able to go this way, but then it changes, we got to move and change with God, amen, to make sure we stay in alignment with his word. Y'all know what I'm talking about, uh-huh. So the sailors didn't say, well, the wind is contrary and the wind isn't cooperating, so the voyage is over. It's over, it's over, it's over, y'all. Just get off the ship. No, they didn't do that. And they also, now listen, they also didn't ignore the fact that the winds were contrary and sail as though there wasn't a problem. I'm not saying ignore your problem. What I'm saying is take all your cares unto the Lord. Cast all your cares upon the Lord, for he cares for you. He said, is any among you a sick or afflicted? Let him pray. Amen. Call for the elders of the church. Hallelujah. He said, be anxious for nothing, but in everything by what? Prayer. And supplication with what? Let your request be made known unto God. Don't just sit there twiddling your thumbs talking about woe is me. Find a way. So we look at these sailors and no, we're not going to hide our head in the sand. Come on. The Bible says the effectual fervent prayer of the righteous man availeth much. Come on. Pray all the harder. Praise all the harder. Thank God all the harder. Believe all the harder. Hallelujah. Come on. The sailors didn't say the wind is uncooperating, so the voyage is over. They also didn't ignore the fact that the winds were contrary and sail as though there wasn't a problem. They had to acknowledge the reality confronting them. Come on. Say, be honest with yourself. Sometimes we can't get delivered from things because we won't be honest with ourselves. Well, it's not them. It's not me. It's them. No, no, no, no. Now, if you got five people over here saying the same thing about you, it's you. It's you, darling. It's you. You're the problem. You're the problem. Come on, be real with yourself. Lord, I got a problem in this area. Help me. Deliver me. Deliver me, Lord. Deliver me, Lord. Deliver us. Deliver us. Hallelujah. Deliver us. But you don't let that problem hold you back. There is therefore no condemnation to them that are in Christ Jesus. They had to acknowledge the reality confronting them and ask themselves, come on, ask yourself, given the wind we have, how do we continue toward where we need to go? Come on, you got to work with what you have. Come on, tell your neighbor, work with what you got. So they had a contrary wind. So given the winds that they had to make adjustments. Now, I'm going to say this. Contrary winds, sometimes what once used to work for you can work against you. And you have to evolve and adapt and change. The Bible said, let this mind be in you, which is in Christ Jesus. Come on, you got to let it, let it, let it, let it. The word of God is not wrong. Just because you don't understand it doesn't mean that it's not true. You don't understand how the sun shines light or how the wind moves through the earth. That don't stop you from breathing, does it? Come on. You got to ask yourself, Lord, give me understanding. I don't understand this. See, the Lord knows our heart. He knows our mind. He knows where we are. Be real with God and be real with yourself. And so, you know, what used to work can't work now. You're a child of God. You used to be able to go off on people and bully your way into getting what you want or be conniving or hook and crook and lie. But you know what? When you belong to God, you got to hold your peace sometime. You got to let the Lord fight your battles. You got to what? Turn the other cheek. Or you got to pray for your enemy. You got to love your enemy. Come on. You can't always do what you want to do. God loves obedience better than sacrifice. Come on. You can't always control the wind, but you can still manage your sails. Come on. Tell your neighbor, you can't always control the wind, but you can manage your sails. I'm up here working. I'm going to make y'all work too. Make the best of your wind, whatever point it's in. Come on, make the best of your wind, whatever point it's in. There's all types of wind. You may have a headwind. You may have a tailwind. You may have a crosswind. Hallelujah. Or that wind may be contrary. But you just make the best of the wind that you're in. Amen. Then as we go on and we read the chapter, and the main thing also that you got to know is that we've got to trust God's word. What did God say? Not what did mom and them say. Not what you, I think, what did the word say? The ship's centurion and captain ignored Paul's warning, didn't they? And they sailed anyway because the harbor was convenient. See, sometimes our own little human logic can get us in trouble. God's way is superior. Remember that. The Bible says, trust in the Lord with all your heart and lean not to your own understanding. Yes, sometimes the Lord will do things that seem like it don't make any sense. But see, that's the problem. We're trying to understand the Lord with our sensual perception. That means with your eyes and your ears and your smell and your taste. That's sensual. But come on, we got to be in the spirit. Amen. Because God is revealed to us. The Bible says, they that worship him must worship him in spirit and in truth. Amen. And if you're operating in a lie, it's not going to work. God's way is superior. Isaiah 55:8-9. He says, for my thoughts are not your thoughts, neither are your ways my ways, saith the Lord. For as the heavens are higher than the earth, so are my ways higher than your ways, and my thoughts higher than your thoughts. So come on and believe God's report. Come on, stand on God's word. Trust in God. Have faith in God. Believe his word. Meditate on his word. He said, this book of the law shalt thou meditate upon, what? Day and night, that we may do what? Observe to do according to all that is written therein. For then you shall make your way, what? Prosperous. And then you shall have what kind of success? But we got to obey the word. Amen. Hallelujah. Another thing, faith. Paul's faith kept him going. Boy, I tell you, he didn't let his past stop him and all the what he used to do and how he used to be and all the Christians he used to that he put in jail and watched get killed. He didn't let that stop him. And he didn't let the fact that he knew that they were going to come into a storm and a bad situation stop him. Faith can bring you peace. Let me say that again. Faith in God's word. Holy faith. Let me clarify that. Holy faith can bring you peace. Philippians 4:6-7 says, be careful for nothing, but in everything by prayer and supplication with thanksgiving, let your requests be made known unto God. And the peace of God. Somebody say the peace of God. Come on, say the peace of God, which passeth all understanding, shall keep your hearts and minds through Christ Jesus. If your heart and your mind is all over the place, it's because you're not being careful for nothing. You're not supplicating and giving thanks and letting your request be made known unto God. You sitting up there thinking about it and wondering and why me and what if. Give that thing to the Lord, amen, and begin to thank him for bringing it to pass. Begin to thank him for his will being done. Begin to thank God for his promises. Come on, think on his word. Meditate on his word. Eat his word. Digest his word. Walk in his word. Sleep in his word. Praise in his word. Thank God in his word. Hallelujah. Because the Bible says we have to walk by faith and not by sight. If you look at what you, if you believe in what you see, it will discourage you. But come on, God has the last say. And so while 275 passengers panicked, Paul stood up. Come on, stand up. And he encouraged them to eat and he gave thanks. See, faith doesn't necessarily always remove the storm, but faith in God can give us peace in the storm. Amen. And so Paul's connection to God, his connection to the Lord and his faith and his belief gave him peace and made him stable. Come on, we got to be steadfast, unmovable, always abounding in the work of the Lord. Your steadfast faith can calm the anxieties that try to rise up in you. Come on, Isaiah 26, 3 and 4 says, thou will keep him in what? Perfect peace, whose what? Mind is stayed on thee. No, whose mind is stayed on the problem. Whose mind is stayed on trying to figure out how it's going to happen. But no, whose mind is stayed on thee. Because what? Because he trusteth in the Lord. Trust ye in the Lord. Come on, say trust ye in the Lord. And verse 4 says, trust ye in the Lord forever. For in the Lord Jehovah is everlasting strength. Hallelujah. Oh, come on, somebody give God praise for that word. Come on, you got to tell yourself, trust in the Lord. Trust in the Lord. Trust in the Lord. Trust in the Lord. It is not about a feeling, but it's by faith. Come on, you got to trust by faith in Jesus' name. Hallelujah. Hallelujah. Hallelujah. Hallelujah. Hallelujah. Saint Yolande Wonder, we thank you and we trust you, God. We trust you and we believe you are the everlasting Father, the Prince of Peace, the brighter morning star. There's nothing greater than you. We believe your word, God. Hallelujah. Romans 15, 13 says, now the God of hope. Come on, say the God of hope. You serve a God of hope. So since he's a God of hope, you ought to have hope. Now the God of hope fill you with all joy. Yes. All joy and peace. You mean you serve the Lord, you believe God, and you don't have any joy and peace? Come on, you got to check yourself. Check yourself. Yes. Check yourself. Yes. Check yourself before you wreck yourself. Right. Now the God of hope fill you with all joy and peace in believing. In believing, what are you believing? Whose report will you believe? Are you busy looking at the storm? Are you busy looking at everybody else running around with the head, like chickens with the head cut off? Or are you believing the word of the Lord? Come on, if you believe the word of the Lord, you'll have hope. You'll have joy. You'll have peace. And if you don't have it, you'll encourage yourself. You'll shake it off. You'll say, come on. He said, in everything and for everything, give thanks. Lord, I don't understand it. I don't know how it's working out. But I know that greater, you are greater than any situation. I know I trust you, God. For you said in your word, I am more than a conqueror. I shall be above only and not beneath. I am the head and not the tail. I can do all things through Christ which strengthened me. Lord, I believe. Oh God, I thank you. I thank you for your word. He sent you a word because he cares for you. There's a word for your situation. But we got to believe. I keep saying it because y'all need to keep hearing it. But the Bible says the word did not profit them, not being mixed with faith. Come on, faith coming by hearing and hearing by the word of God. Stir up your faith. Now the God of hope fill you with all joy and peace in believing that ye may abound in hope. Come on, we ought to be abounding in hope. That hope ought to make you excited. That hope ought to make you happy, glad. Just the hope. Ha-la-la-ma-sha. The hope. Ha-la-la-ma-sha. Hope, I hope, I hope, I hope. Oh, we got the blessed hope, Jesus Christ. And because I'm hoping and believing God, I'm excited because faith is the substance of things hope for and the evidence of things not seen. Now the God of hope, some of y'all don't have any hope. That's why you don't have any joy. That's why you don't have any peace. You're not believing. But he says, now the God of hope fill you with all joy and peace in believing. that ye may abound in hope through the power. Come on, say power. Through the power of the Holy Ghost. Lord, give us your Holy Ghost power. Power to believe. Power to believe. Power to believe. Power to believe. Power to stand on your word. Power to be unmovable. Power to walk in faith. Power, Hayasha. Hallelujah. Holy Ghost power. Thank you, Lord. Hallelujah. And then you got to anchor yourself and you got to stay with the ship. Oh my Lord. Hallelujah. Come on, anchor yourself in this word. Anchor yourself in the faith of God. Anchor yourself. The sailors dropped 4 anchors from the stern and prayed for daylight. And then some of them tried to jump ship. Some sailors tried to abandon the ship in a lifeboat, but Paul warned that everyone must stay together to survive. Come on, tell yourself, keep it together. You can't lose your head. Keep it together. Keep it together. Don't let your flesh run ramshod. Don't let the enemy run ramshod over your faith and what you know, you know. Come on, weeping may endure for a night, but joy cometh in the morning. And in the meantime, while you're in your nighttime, just begin to sing praises to God and give him glory. And your doors will be opened. Come on, some of you got to lighten your load. You got to lighten your load. There's some things you still haven't given over to God. You know, they began to throw the ship's cargo over and tackle and eventually the food into the sea. Hallelujah. Come on, tell your neighbor, lighten your load. Come on, the word of God says in Hebrews 12:1, wherefore, seeing we also are compassed about with so great a cloud of witnesses, let us lay aside every weight. Let us lay aside every weight. Let us lay aside every weight. Let us lay aside every weight and the sin which so easily beset us, and let us run with patience. Come on, run with patience. Run with patience. The race that is set before us. The enemy wants you to stop running. He wants you to run out of patience. But the Bible said, let patience have her perfect work. Oh God, the Bible says the race is not given to the swift, nor the battle to the strong. Come on, say patience. Let patience have her perfect work. Hallelujah. Come on, they that wait on the Lord, he shall renew their strength. They shall mount up with wings as eagles. Come on and wait until you can mount up. But in the meantime, stay faithful to God. You're going to lose some things. It's okay. We got to lose some things on this journey. Anything that does not build you up or edify you, you need to let it go. I love you, but I don't want to hear all that yimini yamini. Take it to God. Don't be anybody's trash can. And then next thing you know, they bringing your spirit down. Mm-mm. Take it to the Lord in prayer. Hallelujah. Let it go to voicemail. Say, I pray for you. Mm-mm. No. Now listen to this. Just because you lose something don't mean you're not going to make it to shore. Huh? So the ship was completely smashed to pieces by the heavy surf, wasn't it? But just as God promised, every single person grabbed, not every single person, some people grabbed onto planks, some people grabbed onto debris, the planks of the ship.
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1: Come on, let's give God great praise. Let's give God praise for these young people tonight. Come on, let's give it up to the Lord.

0: think they can get away with this. Rewriting our history. Redrawing our maps. Erasing our progress. Our rights and our votes are under attack. But Mississippi has always had leaders with moral clarity. Leaders who will stand up to the enemies of progress and protect the freedoms our ancestors fought for. Scott Colomb is a leader for a time such as this. He knows we must fight these attempts to turn back the clock, to rig our elections and dismantle civil rights and voting laws. Scott Colomb knows we've fought too hard to go backwards. And when we send him to the United States Senate, he'll fight to keep our communities moving forward. Leadership matters. Mississippi matters. And Scott Colomb is the leader Mississippi needs. It's never too early to get organized. 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

Hello, my name is Ashley McKnight, and I am running for Harrison County Youth Court Judge. I come from a strong military family, and I was raised in Harrison County and educated in Mississippi. I am a family law attorney in Harrison County. I handle divorces, custody, modification, child support, adoptions, guardianships, and everything in between. In custody cases, there is no win or lose. Instead, it is about whether a custody decision was made based on the best interests of the child. I also work as a guardian ad litem in Chancery Court. They are attorneys that are appointed in child custody cases where there are allegations of child abuse or child neglect. My job is to investigate those issues and to represent and protect the best interests of the child. I speak to the parties, the child, doctors, counselors, teachers, and review evidence. And I look at all of that under the framework of the law and provide the court with a recommendation as to what should be done in the case to protect the child's best interests. I am also a Friends of Court advocate. With that, my job is to volunteer my time helping families navigate the complexities of child custody and guardianship matters. Now, to continue my commitment to Harrison County families, I am running for Youth Court Judge. Harrison County needs a change. There is a better way.

you say he was there? He was there. Touch him again and say, he was there. Reverend Davis, he's there right now. Reverend Eckerman, he's right there.

Chucky was out. When you get all by yourself, the devil don't start messing with you till you get by yourself.

He's been so good. Ooh, I feel the Holy Ghost in this place. Look at somebody sitting.

0: 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You'll experience the anointed and powerful teachings of Pastor George Dix Jr. We believe your life will be changed and you will soar into the next dimension God has for you. My husband, Pastor George Dix Jr., and I, along with the partners of Passage Family Church, encourage you to fly high.
1: You are born again. Amen. Now, to be clear, in Romans chapter 10, verse 4, the Bible says in that verse that Christ, I'm not making this up, Christ is the end of the law. Now you can't cut that up to make that sound like, no, it's not. That's not really what it meant. I'm just reading straight out of the Bible. Christ is the end of the law for righteousness. In other words, our right standing with God is no longer based on our ability to keep the Ten Commandments. Let me tell you, if nobody could keep it for 1,500 years and Mary, the mother of Jesus, and Elijah himself, and Moses couldn't keep it, you ought to know you can't. Not of your own self, you cannot. And John, why? Because in John chapter 1, verse 17, the Bible says, for the law was given by Moses, but grace and truth came by who? Jesus Christ. God had it planned all along. He knew what Adam was going to do in the garden. He had a plan. Please, somebody say, he had a plan. And I want you to know that you are a part. You were considered in that plan. For the law was given by Moses, but grace and truth came by Jesus Christ. In Titus chapter 2, verse 11, I love this. This is very sweet here. It says, for the grace of God that bringeth salvation hath appeared to all men. The Bible says that the Lord is not willing that any should perish, but that all should come to repentance. God, you know, God, by giving his son Jesus to die on the cross, paid the penalty. His son paid it with his precious blood for all of us. But you know, people who will reject that and still go to hell because they want to live life on their own terms. And they really don't believe that God is serious about what he said. They really do believe that. Because out of sight, out of mind, they can't see God. They can't audibly hear him necessarily. Well, you know, I'm going to be okay. I'm just 29 right now. I'm just 31. I'm just 56. I'm just 91. You know, I still got time. Let me tell you something. You could take your last breath any day. Any day. For the grace of God that bringeth salvation hath appeared to all men. God wants to see you saved. Truly saved. In Romans chapter 10, verse 9, we talks about how to be saved. One of my father's favorite scriptures, the apostle Paul writes, if you shall confess with your mouth the Lord Jesus and shall believe in your heart that God hath raised him, who? Jesus from the dead, thou shalt be saved. For with the heart man believeth unto righteousness, and with the mouth confession is made unto what? Salvation. Salvation then is a matter of believing in Jesus. Let me be clear now. I don't care what church you go to, including the one you're in right now. This church don't have no hell or heaven to put nobody in. Amen? Or amen, somebody. This preacher don't have no hell or heaven to put nobody in. Now I'm going to point you to Jesus. I'm going to teach you the way. But it's a personal thing. Do you know how many people are going to stand with you when you stand before God? The Bible says every knee shall stand before Jesus and every tongue shall confess before God. You know how many people are going to be standing with you? Zero. Please, somebody say zero. And guess what else? You're not going to be able to say, well, if Tamalitha hadn't lied on me so much, if Bobo hadn't messed with me and beat the stew out of me, then I probably could have gotten saved. You're not going to have no time to do none of that. No, you're not going to be able to point the finger at nobody. It's going to be you and God. You know, I'm glad it's like that because let me let you in on a little secret. Everybody don't want you to go to heaven. Heaven. Okay. The devil works through anybody he can to keep you cussing and fussing and lying and fornicating and stealing and robbing from God and and doing nothing. I mean, the devil wants you to do all of that because, see, he got evicted from heaven. And he want to take everybody along with him. See, he ain't in hell yet. People think the devil in hell. Devil ain't no hell. No, there will be a time when he will be. But he's not in hell right now. He's working in the atmosphere and in the earth, trying to take as many with him to hell when he gets sent there. And do you not know that the Antichrist and the false prophet who are going to be working in the last days, listen closely, they're going to get sent there before him. You know what the moral of that story is? Be careful who you hook up with. Mm-hmm. Sometimes people want to go to a church where the preacher's going to make them hop over the pews and sing until they're sweating. And just say, oh, didn't we have a good time? Lord, have mercy. I had to change my jacket. I had to take off my shoes. But then you ask them, what did the preacher say? Child, I don't know, but he was showing up humming. Oh, he preached this Sunday. He preached, y'all. Salvation is a matter of placing your faith in the death, the burial, and the resurrection of Jesus Christ. Woo, God! It's the gospel. So see, salvation is a matter of placing one's faith in the person and in the finished work of Jesus. It's not about how much money you give to the church. It's not whatever board you sit on. It's not about your status. It's about your heart. I'm talking about salvation. Salvation is a matter of placing your faith in the person and the finished work of Jesus Christ. Bottom line, salvation is an act of God's grace, his merciful goodness. How many of y'all glad that God have mercy on y'all? Ooh, Lord. You know, I think of some of that dumb stuff I did in my life. Some of that those egregious sins that I committed in my life. I don't say, thank you, God. Thank you, God. Thank you, he didn't take me out while I was out there. Salvation is by grace alone. The merciful goodness of God alone and faith in Jesus Christ alone. The very first sermon I preached in this church is on a banner hanging out in the front of this building. God plus nothing. There it is, 2002. My first sermon, the first theme for the year was God plus nothing. Add nothing to Jesus when you're talking about your salvation. He paid it all. Can we bless Jesus for that? Can we bless the Lord for that? Salvation is by grace alone, through faith in Jesus Christ alone. In Acts chapter 4, verse 12, Peter said, neither is there salvation in any other. In any other. Not Buddha. Not Muhammad. Not your pastor. Not the Pope. Neither is there salvation in any other, for there is none other name under heaven given among men whereby we must be saved. Acts chapter 4, verse 12, whereby we must be saved, but by the name of who? Jesus. Woo! God, I love you, Jesus. You know, I'm glad I don't have to stand in front of some of y'all to get into heaven. Woo! Because see, I know I offend people sometimes, you know. I mean, and I know that everybody don't like me. I'm not that stupid. I don't believe that everybody in love with the preacher. You know, I got my ways, you know, and I do some things that y'all don't like. How many of y'all like everything I do and everything I say? I didn't see not one hand come up. I didn't give you no time either. Ooh. So I'm glad I don't have to stand in front of man. Can you imagine having to stand before your supervisor in order to get in heaven? Ooh, Lord, I'm glad. Can you imagine if you had to be a Republican to get in heaven? Can you imagine if you had to be a Democrat if you wanted to get in heaven? Because just as soon as you become a Republican or a Democrat, the person standing at the door with St. Peter will be somebody else. Holy Scripture says in Ephesians chapter 2, verse 8, for by grace, I'm glad of that. For by grace are you saved. The merciful goodness of God, the unmerited favor of God. For by grace, God, Jesus. For by grace are you saved through faith. By the way, that's faith in Jesus Christ, in the person and in the finished work of Jesus Christ. For by grace are you saved through faith, that not of yourselves, it is what? The gift of God. Come on, bless God, somebody. Whew, thank you, Father. What does that mean? What does that mean? That means that there is absolutely nothing you or anyone else can do to merit salvation. Salvation is not based on self-effort or works or good deeds. No, it's not. In fact, in Titus chapter 3, verse 5, the Bible says, not by works of righteousness which we have done, but according to his mercy he saved us by the washing of regeneration and the renewing of the Holy Ghost. Listen to that again. It said, not by works of righteousness, because the Bible says that our righteousness is as filthy rags. You can be a philanthropist. You can be the greatest helper on the planet. But nothing you do of yourself will grant you salvation or right standing with God but your faith in Jesus Christ. Paul tells Titus, his protege here, in Titus chapter 3, verse 5, not by works of righteousness which ye have done, but according to his mercy, according to his mercy, he saved us by the washing of regeneration and the renewing of the Holy Ghost. In other words, that's referring back to what I said earlier. The renewing of the Holy Ghost is when your spirit person is renewed or quickened. And when you, through meditation on the word and hearing the word and living out the word, renew your mind. In practical terms, salvation is deliverance by the power of God. In practical terms, if you want to know, practically speaking, what salvation really represents, it is deliverance from, or deliverance by rather, the power of God from the helpless bondage and control of sin. They were singing about this today. Sin, sickness, and poverty. Sin, sickness, failure, and lack. Which is, by the way, the curse of the law. In Galatians chapter 3, verse 13, it talks to us about that. I don't have time to totally unpack it. It is deliverance also, including deliverance from the ungodly influence of Satan, the world, and your flesh. Salvation is deliverance by the power of God, not by you. You cannot be saved just by your own will without the power of God. No longer than you can by your works be saved or put in right standing with God. The Bible says in Romans chapter 5, verse 1, that we are justified by faith. Justified by faith. Justified means being placed in right standing with God. So salvation is deliverance by the power of God from the helpless bondage and control of sin and sickness and failure and lack, which are the curse of the law, including deliverance from the ungodly influences of Satan, the world, the worldly influences, and your flesh. But this deliverance, though, it's not just being delivered by the power of God from that negative stuff. It is deliverance coupled with a supernatural giving of life. So you get delivered from being harnessed by and controlled by the influence of Satan, the world, and your flesh and all those other things. But with that, you also get deliverance or rather supernatural giving of life. Not mere existence, but what the Bible calls Zoe, Z-O-E. Zoe, like it is the life of God himself. When God breathed into Adam, he became a living soul. Why? Because God breathed into him himself. The life of God himself. Jesus said in John chapter 10, verse 10, the thief, that's Satan, cometh not but for to steal and to kill and to destroy. But Jesus said, but I'm come that you might have what? Life, and that you might have it more abundantly. Come on, bless God, somebody. That you might have life, and that you might have it more abundantly. That's that Zoe life. What I want you to see here is that salvation redeems or frees men from the domineering oppression and harassment of the devil and the curse of the law. When you get saved, you get freed from the domineering oppression and harassment of the devil and the curse of the law. It does not mean that you will not, that he will not attempt to oppress you, but you will no longer have to be dominated by that. You can have freedom to live above it. In fact, Paul says in Romans chapter 1, verse 16, the apostle Paul writes, the gospel of Christ is the power of God unto the power of God unto salvation to everyone that believeth. For sin, in verse 16, 14 of verse chapter 16, for sin shall not have dominion over you. Amen. That don't mean that you won't be tempted. It doesn't mean that you might not err and sin, because we do sin from time to time. And I pray that we don't live in a lifestyle of sin. But the Bible says if we confess our sins, he is what? Faithful and just. 1 John 1 and 9. He's faithful and just to forgive us of our sins and to cleanse us what? From all unrighteousness. Don't let sin pack up in your life. If you know you've been doing something, living something, walking something out that you know brings displeasure to God, does not bring honor and glory to him, don't act like everything's cool. Don't act like everything's cool. You know, when I used to bring that, my sister and I used to bring the water hose in the house. I told you about that last Sunday. And when my mom and dad were out of sight during the summers, we didn't have nothing to do. We bring the water hose in the house and we put towels around the door. We just load up the house in the kitchen with water and we do slip and slide. But the floor would be clean by the time they got there and dry. In Romans chapter 8, verse 2, verse 4, the Bible says, for the law of the spirit of life in Christ Jesus. I want to underscore that. For the law of life, for the spirit of life in Christ Jesus has made me free from the law of sin and death. Nobody could live out the Ten Commandments. Nobody. Not in their time. For what the law could not do in that it was weak through the flesh, God sending his own son in the likeness of sinful flesh, and for sin condemned sin in the flesh. God made a way out that the righteousness of the law might be fulfilled. Nobody could fulfill it. Nobody could keep it. But through Jesus Christ, the righteousness of the law was fulfilled in us who walk not after the flesh, but the Bible says, but after the spirit. By the way, I'm reading that from Romans chapter 8, verse 2 through 4. I hope that you see that salvation and being in Christ is a wonderful gift from God. Salvation and being in Christ. In John chapter 14, verse 11, and John chapter 14, verse 20, it says that we are in Christ. In Christ. Salvation and being in Christ is a wonderful gift from God to those who will believe and receive. Now, some people will leave it on the table. Some people will not acknowledge that they really do need God, that they really need to be saved, because we are going to stand before the Lord one day and nobody is going to stand with you. Nobody, and nothing you do is going to be worth a passport to get into heaven but placing your faith in Jesus Christ. Come on, bless God, somebody. Salvation changes everything. In 2 Corinthians chapter 5, verse 17, therefore, if any man be in Christ, he's what? A new creature. All things are passed away. old things rather are passed away. Behold, all things are become new. Now, I have built up the foundation of this message in preparation for my close by hopefully convincing you, but hopefully that you have now a sound understanding rather of what salvation is and also how to receive that precious gift. I have purposely spent this amount of time. Why? Because I'm a preacher of the gospel, but I wanted to build that foundation from which to launch the conclusion of my message. Salvation is important, church. It is a wonderful, a beautiful gift from God. You cannot get to see the Father without it, period. You can't. In fact, Jesus said it in John chapter 6, verse 44. You can't. Please allow me now, with that foundation, to transition to my primary nugget of truth for today. Let me do this by reminding you that I concluded part one of this message series by stating that the price of all of God is all of you. The price for all of God is all of you. And that the question is not how much of God can you receive? The question is how much of you can God have? You got that? The question is not how much of God can you get or you receive? The question is how much of you can God have? So today, before I close, I want to unpack that particular nugget of truth. But first, for clarification, please understand that when I speak of receiving all of God, I know that's a huge concept. It's kind of abstract to be able to wrap our minds around but that is God's desire to give us all of himself. My topic in this series is all of me for all of you. All of me for all of you. That's God's proposition to us. He said, I'll give you all of me if you just simply give me all of you. But first, clarification, please. Understand this, that when I speak of receiving all of God, hear me now, when I speak of receiving all of God, I'm not only speaking of possessing God. This is an important distinction here now. I'm not just talking about possessing God, because in 1 Corinthians chapter 3, verse 16, in 1 Corinthians chapter 6, verse 19, it says that the Spirit of God dwells in us. I'm not just talking about him dwelling in us or us possessing him. I'm talking about us experiencing him. It's a distinction, church. When I say receiving all of God, again, I'm not just talking about possessing God, but I'm actually also speaking of experiencing God. The fact is, receiving all of God under the new covenant is not a strictly quantitative measure. It's not how much. It is rather an experiential condition. Now, let me explain that. The moment at which an unbeliever places his or her faith in Jesus Christ. I want you to follow me on that now. The moment, I didn't say after you get dipped in the water, after the pastor lays his hand on you, after you go to new believers meeting. No, the moment. The Bible says if we believe in our heart and confess with our mouth the Lord Jesus, that God hath raised him from the dead, thou shalt be saved. The moment at which an unbeliever places his or her faith in Jesus Christ and thereby receives salvation, it is at that exact same moment that they actually have God himself resident on the inside of them. In that very same moment. Now that's hard for me to wrap my head. How can I have God? But that's what he says, so I believe it, just like that. Just like that. You actually have God himself resonant on the inside of you when you place your faith in Jesus Christ. Imagine that, church. God himself resident on the inside of you. In fact, let me read in 1 Corinthians 3:16, it says, Paul writes, ye are the temple of God, and the Spirit of God dwells in you. And when you have the Spirit of God dwelling inside of you, you have God. When you have the Spirit of God dwelling on the inside of you, you have God. Holy Scripture further confirms this in 1 John chapter 4, verse 13. I don't want you to think I'm making this up. I'm coming right out of the Word. 1 John chapter 4, verse 13. Hereby know we that we dwell in Him. We, believers, dwell in God and He in us. I'm reading straight out of the New King James Version, 1 John chapter 4, verse 13. Hereby know we that we dwell in Him and He in us, because He hath given us His Spirit. The text goes on to say that whosoever shall confess, I said it earlier, whosoever shall confess that Jesus is the Son of God dwells in Him and He in God. Jesus said, I am in my Father, and ye in me, and I in you. And Jesus also said in Luke 17, 21, even the kingdom of God is in you. The kingdom of God, church, is not a place, not in this new covenant. The kingdom of God is not a place. The kingdom of God is the influence of God working through the heart of the believer, permeating the earth. In other words, the very presence of God, or rather God's impact and influence on the world, is His kingdom. But the influence of God by His Spirit dwelling on the inside of a believer is only made possible when we have that Spirit quickened on the inside of us and we're living it out. Amen, somebody. So when you have God resident on the inside of you, you have all of God. You have all of God. Remember the distinction I made now. But when you have God on the inside of you, you have all of God. But please also understand that having all of God, this is powerful right here. I want you to catch this. Because this is going to help us live out our faith, knowing who we are in Christ and what we have and who we're in. That's why I'm going through this. Please also understand, church, that having all of God and experiencing the fullness of His goodness and power, as I said earlier, are two different things. Receiving all of God is not so much a quantity, as I said earlier, is not so much a quantitative measure, but it is rather an experiential condition in the Old Testament. Now, I know that some people are saying, wait a minute, but the Bible says that that Jesus was given not a partial measure, but a full measure. But you might be saying, well, I'm not Jesus, but hold on, listen to this. In the Old Testament, the Spirit of God temporarily rested upon certain people like prophets. Like kings and like warriors. Lots of stories in the Bible about that, etc., etc. And he rested on them. The Spirit of God rested on them for certain occasions and for certain seasons. It was temporary, though, for certain seasons, and maybe for special assignments of God. But when Jesus, the Son of God, they had it temporary. Sometimes it would come and it would go. And it would only be for certain seasons or certain occasions or certain times. But it wouldn't be on them all the time. Ask King Saul as an example. Ask Samson as an example. Ask Gideon. No, it didn't. In the Old Testament, under the Old Covenant, the Spirit of God dwelled and rested upon them temporarily for certain things and for certain times. But, please, somebody say but. But when Jesus, the Son of God, came to earth, and was supernaturally baptized in the Spirit. Jesus now, y'all. Because in that 5-part series on Jesus kept His promise. Now it's your move. Receive the Spirit. Remember that series, that 5-part series? Jesus Himself needed to be baptized in the Spirit of God.
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How many know that Jesus really is your king?

Weather Service in New Orleans has issued a severe thunderstorm warning for southeastern St. Tammany Parish in southeastern Louisiana, southern Hancock County in southern Mississippi until 2 p.m. Central Daylight Time. At 1:10 p.m. Central Daylight Time, a severe thunderstorm was located near Shoreline Park, or 7 miles west of Diamondhead, moving west at 10 miles per hour. Hazard, 60 miles per hour wind gusts. Source, radar indicated. Impact, expect damage to roofs, siding, and trees. Locations impacted include Waveland, Diamondhead, Burlington, Shoreline Park, Stennis Space Center, and Kiln. This includes the following interstates: Interstate 10 in Louisiana near mile marker 273. Interstate 10 in Mississippi between mile markers 1 and 15. For your protection, move to an interior room on the lowest floor of a building. Repeating, a severe thunderstorm warning has been issued until 2 p.m. Central Daylight Time for the following parish: St. Tammany, Louisiana, and Hancock, Mississippi.

busy sipping, it's time to stand up to take a seat. A U.S. Senate seat. This November, we can turn out to the polls and put Scott Colomb in that U.S. Senate seat. Scott has seen the cost of living rise while our wages fall behind. He understands that for most of us, affording groceries and paying bills is getting harder, and he'll fight to make Mississippi affordable. He'll push back on the tariffs that are not creating jobs, but instead causing layoffs and families to struggle. Scott Colomb will always put the needs of Mississippi first and make sure that the hard work we're doing actually pays off. Mississippi deserves a senator who cares about all of us, a senator who will put our families first. We need a senator who will speak truth to power and fight for a better Mississippi. Scott Colomb is that senator. It's never too early to get organized. Check your registration status and make a plan to vote for Scott Colomb on November 3rd. 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

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How many know we serve a living God? Listen, and the next time the devil gets on your track, all you got to do is open your mouth.

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away with this. 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Redrawing our maps. Erasing our progress. Our rights and our votes are under attack. But Mississippi has always had leaders with moral clarity. Leaders who will stand up to the enemies of progress and protect the freedoms our ancestors fought for. Scott Colomb is a leader for a time such as this. 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Scott Colomb knows we've fought too hard to go backwards. And when we send him to the United States Senate, he'll fight to keep our communities moving forward. Leadership matters. Mississippi matters. And Scott Colomb is the leader Mississippi needs. It's never too early to get organized. Check your registration status and make a plan to vote for Scott Colomb for U.S. Senate on November 3rd. 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
3: Going on. I would like to share with you a verse of scripture that I pray will go off like a bomb, like the promise that it is. When I read it, a certain number of you, I don't know how many and I don't know where you are, but a certain number of you are going to know that this one is for you when I read the verse. And I'm not saying it's for everybody, but if it's for you, and how you can know if it's for you, if you're currently facing a battle that is bigger than you, then this verse is for you today. And so when I read this verse, it's not for everybody. It's for those who are facing a battle that is bigger than you. And the scripture is found in 2 Chronicles chapter 20. In just a moment, I'll read it. I want to give everybody who wants to turn to it a chance to do that. You got it? Rachel? When Rachel's ready, I'll read it. Because she knows the Bible so good. So if she hadn't found it by now, I know somebody else is over in Galatians looking for 2 Chronicles. You got it? 2017. Listen to this. You ready? I don't think you are. This is the word of the Lord. And really, I'm going to minister off of the song that we just sang. We were singing, I'm going to see a victory. And we were singing Romans 8:28, Genesis 50:20, one of the major themes of scripture, how God takes what the enemy meant for evil and he flips the intention of the enemy and actually uses it to produce a purpose through your life. And I'm going to minister off of that today. That song went so well with my sermon, it's almost like we planned it. It's almost like I texted LJ Wednesday and told him to do that song before I preached. 2 Chronicles 20, verse 17, the word of the Lord. You will not have to fight this battle. Six of y'all. All right, if you want that to be your word, shout when I read it. You will not have to fight this battle. Come on, punch somebody. Say, not this one. Not this one. You will not have to fight this battle. You will not have to fight this battle. Tell them, you will not have to fight this battle. Take up your positions, stand firm and see. Stand firm and see the deliverance the Lord will give you, O Judah and Jerusalem. Do not be afraid. Do not be discouraged. Don't believe that devil when he tells you that there's nothing you can do about it. Go out to face them tomorrow, and the Lord will be with you. Let's give God a shout of praise for his promise. Amen. You may be seated in the presence of God. I should mention that yesterday marked 17 years since I made the best decision of my life. In Monk's Corner, South Carolina, at the old Santee Canal State Park, where I said my vows to the Hollyanna Boynton of my dreams. Sweating through my S&K suit, two sizes too big. Standing out in the 104-degree low country heat. Eric Phillips was a groomsman. Sweating, and six ministers stood on the rostrum to share. And seven different songs that we sang. It was quite an occasion. We made a big deal about it, and everybody had to endure it. It was a big day. I sang a song to Holly on my Taylor acoustic guitar that I could barely afford, that I had written for the occasion. And I'm going to write her another song. She doesn't know it yet, but I've already got the chorus, and I'm working on it before we get to the 20th anniversary, and I'm going to have it ready. It's a good song. It's kind of got a Tom Petty vibe with a little bit of Ed Sheeran, and I'm praying that it'll help me to unlock the doors of love that I need unlocked in moments of my life where I want affection, attention, and intimacy with my wife. So y'all pray for me about that as well. Already got the chorus. Just praying about the verse. So now I think I'm qualified to give marriage advice. 17 years, I have something to say. Not ready to do the parenting book yet, but the marriage thing, really, I feel unqualified to give marriage advice because I feel like our marriage is strong mostly because of who I chose. And that's the honest truth. I'm not pandering now. I'm telling you the truth. I think that selection is so important. And I don't mean that God can't take a relationship that starts rocky and turn it into something that is really, really beautiful. Of course, he makes beauty out of ashes. That's what he does. But I think I get sometimes credit for things about our marriage that are really just a product of the character of the person that I married. And one person told me, who has a very psychologically based knowledge, that the healthiest part of me chose Holly. And I didn't even know what that meant when they said it, but it sounded true, so I'm saying it to you. When I chose her, I chose a union with her strengths, but I also chose to cover her weaknesses as her husband. And then she chose to cover my weaknesses, and I definitely got the good end of it. I promise you that. But, you know, the thing about marriage is sometimes it's more helpful to look at an example than it is to listen to advice. Even Jesus, he loved the church like he wants a husband to love their wife. So it's more of an example than an explanation. And people will give you marriage advice or life advice or parenting advice, but they'll give it to you based on ideal situations. And the problem with that is when someone is advising you, but they don't know the exact nature of your challenges, that they might give you a strategy that worked for them, but it might not work for you. Because every relationship, every challenge, every battle is not created equal. And I remember asking so many different couples before our wedding what advice they would give. And mostly you get the same old cliches, the same old tired cliches about, you know, never go to bed angry, which I want to say is a horrible, horrible thing to try, because the best thing to do sometimes is get some rest and come at it fresh in the morning before you say something you regret with your sleep-deprived, delirious self with your filter off, and now you're tired saying stuff that you would never say if it wasn't 3 a.m. So go to your corner and come out tomorrow morning. See, I'm saying some of this advice, it sounds good, like choose your battles. That's one advice you always get. Choose your battles. Don't fight over everything, which is great advice. You know, You have to decide in any relationship. This is not a marriage seminar, by the way. I'm just using it for an opening illustration. But you have to decide, like, is this really worth waging a war over? Right. Is it really worth, if Holly still, after 17 years, doesn't know how to correctly load the silverware in the dishwasher, and she thinks it's still okay to put the part of the fork that you put in your mouth facing up, so that your hand touches the part that's going in your mouth when you get it out the next day. If she really still thinks that makes sense after 17 years, is it really worth fighting about? No, I'm bigger than that. I'm not a petty man. I let it go. So they'll tell you, choose your battles. Let your kids play the music too loud every once in a while. Don't always choose your battles. Don't get tripped up over tiny things. Choose your battles. The question I want to ask today, and I guess you could use it as a title for the message as well, from 2 Chronicles 20, is it's wise to choose your battles when you can. But what do you do when your battle chooses you? What do you do when something shows up on your doorstep and it's not from Amazon Prime and you didn't order it? What do you do when the devil drops something off for you to deal with that you did not directly cause, choose, or definitely anticipate? Come on. Like Jehoshaphat in 2 Chronicles 20, who is told one morning in verse 1, might I add, in a time of spiritual renewal for Judah, the southern kingdom of Israel, in a time of great momentum spiritually, one day, just when everything's going good, you know how just when you get something figured out, and just when you get in your groove, and just when you get in your rhythm, and here comes some news. The Bible says, after this, verse 1, the Moabites and Ammonites and even some of the Meunites came to make war on Jehoshaphat. And some men came and told Jehoshaphat, I'm not telling him, you tell him. I'm not telling him, you tell him. You tell him. We'll all tell him. Let's all tell them together. A vast army is coming against you from Edom, from the other side of the sea. This means they're sneaking up from behind. They're going around the Dead Sea and then coming back up to attack the people of God on a little known route because they can't use the normal trade route. And so they're sneaking up from behind and they're 25 miles out. That means that Jehoshaphat doesn't have time to develop a strategy. He doesn't have time to build the armed forces to mount a defense. He doesn't have time to rethink the occasions that led up to this event. It's coming and it's coming now. Have you ever got that phone call, that text message, that moment in time where something is sneaking up on you and it's only a day's march away? That means I have to deal with it tomorrow. I don't have time to read a book. I don't have time to watch a TED talk. I don't have time to get my nutrition and my sleep. This one caught me off guard. This one slapped me upside the head. This one left my ear ringing. This one I can't even believe is happening. This one I'm not even really sure if it's real yet. This one I don't have time to call 12 people about. This one I don't have time to get everybody's opinion. This one I don't have time to get everybody's advice. So watch what Jehoshaphat did. He said, I don't have time for all that, so I gotta go to God. There's something about a surprise attack that will drive you into the presence of God. There's something about the one you didn't see coming that'll make you run to the place you should have run to all along. I'm getting ahead of myself, but it said that they were coming and they were already in En-Gedi. And so the response of the king is urgent. It says that in verse 3, he was alarmed, but yet he resolved. I really like that. I really like that he had a determination to seek the Lord, even in the face of an unexpected attack. Amen. He had made up his mind who he would go to before he even knew what would come against him. Amen. And of course, he didn't always respond this way. Nobody does. Come on, nobody does. Oh man, this is so difficult to get across to hypocritical Christians who always want to act like they always sought the Lord and prayed about everything. Like you always prayed in tongues, like you always lifted your hands, like you always prostrated yourself before the holiness of His Majesty, the great Jehovah who fights your battles. No. Jehoshaphat hooked up with Ahab and almost got himself killed 2 chapters ago because it seemed like the right strategy. Because when they wanted to attack a strategic city, the wicked king Ahab, and you might recognize his name from the prophetic account of Elijah. That's the one Elijah went to and he was like, hey, it's not going to rain until I say so. The heavens are going to be like a voice-activated shower system. And until I say so, it's not going to rain. That was Ahab he said that to. And so Jehoshaphat got with that same king and went out to do what seemed smart. And they almost got killed. In fact, Ahab did get killed. And the prophet Micaiah tried to tell him, these false Baal prophets, what they're telling you is what you want to hear, but it's not what you need to hear. If you go into that battle, you're going to get yourself hurt. And he did. And he barely made it out because he fought the wrong battle. Have you ever barely made it out because you fought a battle that you weren't supposed to fight? One time my father-in-law were driving. It was actually on the day of my wedding, 17 years ago. And we passed a couple who on the side of the road, they were fighting physically. But the interesting thing about it was the man was in a headlock. And the woman seemed to have the situation firmly in control. I didn't see that till I pulled the car over. I was going to get out and help because I thought that the man was beating up on the woman. But when I saw that the woman was taking care of the man, I figured, you know, just praise God for His sovereignty, that He knows what's best. And apparently this woman doesn't need my help, so I just drove off. But my father-in-law said, why did you stop? I said, I was going to get out and help. He said, no, no, no. Never get in a fight between a man and his woman, because you'll step in to help them. And then if you step into their fight and it's not your fight, but you get in the middle of it, they'll turn around and both start fighting you. It's good life advice. Don't try to take on a fight that's not your fight. Because you might find out, when you take on a fight that's not your fight, you might find out that the surest way for you to get yourself in trouble is for you to take on a battle that doesn't belong to you. This is why Christians don't always need to share their opinion on every subject that is presented as a cultural issue. You've got to choose your battles. And to know God, this is what Jehoshaphat wanted to know. Is this my battle? Is this my fight? Is this something that I need to be involved in? Is this something that I'm called to do? You'd be shocked how many people through the years have tried to get me to be more political from my pulpit. But that's not my fight. I vote. I'm involved. I lead thousands of people to make a difference in our community. I build something that represents and reflects unity to a broken, fragmented world, and we do it together every 6 days and through the week. But you got to be very careful that you don't expend all of your energy fighting battles that are not yours, and then you don't have any energy left for the battles that are yours. And now you've gotten so tired leaving comments on Facebook posts with people that you don't know in Idaho that you don't have any strength to engage with the people who live in your own house. I'm not trying to run the White House. I'm trying to run my house, and I got my hands full. I got 3 people in my house who are dependents. You gotta know when you're wearing yourself out swinging at stuff that's not even yours to fight. I'm bad about this, though. Sometimes it's as if I don't have enough drama for my own self. So I start trying to control other people. You know how you can tell if you're fighting the wrong battles? If you are trying to control others, you're fighting the wrong battle. You can't control.

In fact, let me give you a great little line to use the next time somebody tries to draw you into some gossip or draw you into some drama, okay? And they'll usually say, what do you think about so-and-so? You heard about so-and-so? What do you think about, people ask me this all the time, about another ministry. What do you think about so-and-so? And I learned this from an older minister. They taught me what to say. What do you think about, and here's what you say back, I don't. It'll work for a variety of situations. It can work for a situation that you're ignorant about and you only read headlines, so you really don't have anything to say because we can't trust the information that we're given. It can work about Donald Trump. It can work about Kanye West. It can work about somebody else that drops their kid off at school next to you and they're having trouble in their marriage. What do you think about so-and-so? I don't. My heart is a full-time drama factory. I do not need to borrow drama from anybody else's personal life. I got my own drama. BYOD, bring your own drama. I got enough. You brought your own drama to church without judging somebody else from what you think about them from 10 seconds of their life compared to the entirety of it. I don't have time for it. And Jehoshaphat didn't run around looking at what other people were doing. He went to seek the Lord. He went to inquire of the Lord. And this is not just some glib prayer, or this is not just getting some feeling and going with it and calling it God. And this isn't just slapping a scripture verse on something that you wanted to do anyway so that you can blame it on God when it doesn't work out. This is really seeking the Lord. In fact, the Bible says that he was shaken, but he wasn't, maybe I should say it this way. He was shocked, but he wasn't shook. Ooh, didn't see this coming. Ammon, Moab, and the Edomites? That's three of them. I could fight one, but there's three of them. It's bigger than me, and it's coming up from behind me. You got something bigger than you that came up from behind you? Jehoshaphat's prayer is interesting because he's praying about Ammon, Moab, and the Edomites from Mount Seir. But we got three different enemies. We got the world, the flesh, and the devil. That's from 1 John. That's your enemy. The world, the flesh, and the devil. That's the values that oppose your purpose, the world, the flesh. That's the patterns that oppose your purpose, and the devil. That is the principality that opposes your purpose. And I could fight one. But how do I fight the devil when I'm fighting my own flesh? How do I fight the world when actually there's a part of me that wants to do it like the world? I could fight one, but I can't fight them all, and they're bigger than me, and it's coming up from behind. How do I raise kids in a culture where the information of the history of the universe is in their pocket? How do I have a sex talk with kids when they don't have to go to a gas station to see pornography? They can do it right beside their Bible app. The nature of the battle determines the nature of the strategy. When you don't understand the nature of the battle, you will not understand the nuance of the strategy. So you will fight the battle not understanding the dynamics of the battle, and you will lose the battle because you will wrestle on the wrong level. Can I preach a little bit today? It's for 50 people that you are facing something that snuck up from behind you, didn't see this coming, and it's bigger than you. I don't know which one to fight next. When you understand the nature of the battle, you can understand the nature of the strategy. And that's why I got to ask God. Jehoshaphat resolved to seek the Lord. And that means he involved the priests, the Levites, and they got together and he got surrounded by the right people. He's not going to Ahab this time. He's not asking all his friends what they think about it this time. He's not looking for celebrity culture to influence his decisions this time. He's going to the right place. But he doesn't have a plan. Amen. And I want you to see his prayer because it'll help you. If you're facing a battle that is bigger than you and it snuck up from behind you, every day this week,
I want you to open your Bible to 2 Chronicles 20.

0: verse 3 and following. Read what Jehoshaphat prayed and then pray it. Because verse 5 says out loud, I want you to pray this every day this week. If you're fighting a battle that is bigger than you and it snuck up from behind you, get in God's face this week for a few minutes every day and pray this prayer. Because Jehoshaphat stood up, verse 5, in the assembly of Judah and Jerusalem at the temple of the Lord in the front of the new courtyard. This is Solomon's temple. This is the one they dedicated to God. This is the one where God promised to pour out his presence for any problem you face. And he starts reminding God of what God said. Oh, Lord, God of our fathers, are you not the God who is in heaven? I love this man because he has already shifted his focus from what is coming against him to the one who reigns above him. Yeah. Oh, Lord, God of our fathers, are you not the God who is in heaven? You rule over all the kingdoms of the nations. Power and might are in your hand, and no one can withstand you. Oh, our God, did you not drive out the inhabitants of this land before your people Israel? Remind God of what he's already done when you're not sure what he's doing right now. Not so he can remember, but so you can. Come on, you need to remember, this is not your first rodeo, cowboy. This is not the first time you cried. This is not the first time you were short of breath. This is not the first time you didn't see a way clear. This is not the first time you were hurt. This is not the first time your heart was broken. This is not the first time you didn't have enough money. This is not the first diagnosis that came up from behind. Feel his presence. Did you not do it before your people Israel and give it forever to the descendants of Abraham, your friend? Watch this. He said, you gave it forever. And since you gave it forever, it can't stop now. Since you promised to fulfill your purpose, no enemy from Ammon, no enemy from Moab, no enemy from Mount Seir, no Edomite can take it away. And when he says it, on one hand, he's praising God, but it almost sounds like he's blaming God. Notice the tone. It shifts in verse 8. They have lived in it and have built in it a sanctuary for your name, saying, if calamity comes upon us, whether the sword or judgment or plague or famine, we will stand in your presence before this temple that bears your name and will cry out to you in our distress, and you will hear us and save us. But now, God, great God, respectfully, King Sir, the righteous one. But now, here are men from Ammon, Moab, and Mount Seir, whose territory you would not allow Israel to invade when they came from Egypt. Uh-oh. Jehoshaphat said, this is not my fault. Now, last time when I hooked up with Ahab, that's on me. But this one, somebody shout this one. This one, we're doing the best we can. This one, we're praying in the temple. This one, we were acting according to the wisdom that we had for the situation we were in. This one, nobody really knew how to do it. This one, we couldn't have prevented by obedience. This one is different. This one is different. And you're going through something right now that's a little different. Sure, you've got sin and you've got things you need to repent of, and I do too. And if you dare look at me with an angelic face when I say that, I promise I will prophesy and God will show me something about your life that you do not want on these IMAX screens. I'll do it. But this one, this battle, this coalition is three enemies. They joined up to fight me. And the whole reason they're even here is because when Moses led the people out of Egypt, you told him that he couldn't drive them out because they were the relatives of Esau. That's who the Edomites were. They were the descendants of Esau. And Esau was the son of Isaac. He wasn't his favorite son, but he was still his son. He gave away his birthright, but he was still his son. And Isaac was the son of Abraham. And Abraham was God's friend. And so God did not let the Israelites drive out somebody that belonged to his friend. When you've got a friend who knows how to fight, it will make you confident. Amen. When you've got a friend who knows how to fight, I remember this kid we used to pick on in fourth grade called Eric Pye. But then Eric Pye made friends with Harry Walker. Eric Pye couldn't fight, but Harry Walker could. Harry Walker was 17 with chest hair in the fourth grade. Harry Walker had a prison record in the fourth grade. Harry Walker said, "You pick on him, you pick on me." Now look at somebody confident and say, "You fight me, you gotta fight my friend." This is a bold message. This is to know it might be bigger than me, but it's not bigger than God. I'm gonna calm down. You wouldn't let us drive them out. We would have done it, but you wouldn't let us. This is not our fault. What you have to do when you fight a battle that's not your fault? Sometimes you fight against things that are in your genetics, but you still got to figure out what to do about that battle. And when it's that deep, it's that strong. Sometimes you fight against things that other people did. And if you go into shame and you're like, "Well, I take responsibility for my part," that's good, but it's tricky. Because before long, shame will drive you out of the presence of God, which is what you need when you're in a situation, even if you created it. So it's tricky. Because you can find yourself in a battle and you can say, "Well, I can't expect God's help in this situation because it was created by my hand." But Jehoshaphat is transcending all of that with his prayer. And he says, "Oh Lord, our God, we belong to you. We are your possession. And when we came into this land so many years ago, you would not let us drive out these enemies. And they're bigger than us. And they came up from behind us. And we're not to blame for this battle. And yet here it is." So now, verse 11, "O Lord our God, see how they are repaying us by coming to drive us out of the possession you gave us as an inheritance." Now, let me put this in here. I'm just going with the Spirit today. I haven't opened my notes. I mean, I got it in my heart. I'm preaching Spirit to Spirit today for whoever needs to receive it. And God gave me this word before I gave you this word, for the battles that I face that are bigger than me. And he said, "See how they are repaying us by coming to drive us out of the possession you gave us." Now, if it's God who gave it, then it's God's to protect it. That's about possession. It's not about how much power you have. It's about possession. And if you are God's possession, and you are stewarding something that he gave you to possess, then it's not a matter of how much power you have that determines what happens next in this battle. When it's God's possession, it's God's problem. Amen. Amen. I don't want to cry telling you this. If it hits your heart that if it's God's possession, it's God's problem, and then you realize that you are his treasure, you are his possession, you are his daughter, you are his son, you are his friend, and your friend knows how to fight, it gives you the confidence. "Oh, our God, will you not judge them? For we," verse 12, "have no power to face this vast army that is attacking us. It's bigger than us. It came up from behind us. We can't do it. We do not know what to do." If you're there right now, raise your right hand. "I do not know what to do. I don't know how to fight. I don't know how to fix it. I can't control what comes against me, but our eyes are upon you." And God says, if you will change the focus, he will win the fight. If you will change the focus and stop looking at how big it is, but start praising him for how great he is, help is on the way. 13, all the men of Judah with their wives and children and little ones stood there before the Lord. Then the Spirit of the Lord came upon Jehaziel, son of Zechariah, the son of Benaniah, the son of Jael, the son of Mattaniah, a Levite and a descendant of Asaph, as he stood in the assembly. Why did you read all those names, Pastor Stephen? Why didn't you skip over that? That's not important to the story. It absolutely is. Because every name that was represented a generation that God was faithful in. And it meant that every single time that God got ready to pass his purpose to another generation, he didn't drop it, and he won't drop it now, and it won't stop with you, and you won't lose the battle unless you lose your focus. It's not about your power, it's about your position. Can I show you? You got like 10 more minutes? I'm so thankful that that prophet stood up and said what he said. Because you know everybody was starting to get ready to fight. And you know if they had fought, they would have lost. Isn't that the craziest thing? It's ironic. If they had fought, they would have lost. When you don't understand the nature of the battle that you're in, you use the wrong strategy.
1: Amen.
0: And some of us are losing because we are fighting on the wrong level. To unpack it, I could use Ephesians 6:12. We wrestle not against flesh and blood. But that's what we fight against, flesh and blood. We fight everybody battle physically. We fight people. We even fight people that are trying to help us because we're insecure. We fight the battle to protect our ego and to protect our pride. And then we lose the battle in our spirit because we were more concerned about protecting our pride than we were about receiving God's power and his help and his provision in our lives. I was talking to somebody this week and they were saying all kinds of crazy stuff to me. And the Lord said, not this one.
1: Amen.
0: Don't fight this one. Learn the 20% that he's saying that's true. Keep your mouth shut. Save your energy for the real battle.
1: Amen.
0: Sometimes I see a comment on Instagram about my preaching or my shoes or something like that. And the Lord says, not this one. Not this one. Because if you convince a fool, all you got for a friend is a fool.
1: Amen.
0: Not this one. Somebody say, not this one. Mm-mm. I watched the movie about Jackie Robinson, 42, and there was a scene in the movie where the owner was telling him, we're gonna put you in the system and hopefully get you to Brooklyn to play professional baseball, but there's one problem. What are you going to do when they're screaming racist threats in your face? What are you going to do when they attack you at every stop? What are you going to do when they push you to the breaking point? And he jumped up in the depiction in the movie. I don't know if this happened in real life, but I like to think it did. And he said, what do you want? A player who doesn't have the guts to fight? And he looked back at him and said, no, I want a player who has the guts not to fight back.
1: Amen.
0: And here's the message. Sometimes it takes more faith not to fight back.
1: Amen.
0: Sometimes it takes more faith to just let God be God and be great in your situation. Because if you manipulate it, you're going to mess it up. If you start plucking tares, you're going to pull up wheat. Sometimes it takes more faith to let God sort it out. And the prophet said, you have to understand the nature of the battle to understand the strategy. This is why we don't fight much in our marriage after 17 years. It's not because we don't disagree, but we understand it's not me against her. It's me and her against it. If we thought it was me against her, we would fight each other. But we gotta line up on the same side of this problem or we're going to lose this battle. And one time when we were first maybe a year and a half married, there came across our desk a bill for $3,000. And I didn't have $3,000, not just laying around. I didn't have it. So I did what I do when I'm afraid. I got angry. Did you hear me? When I'm afraid, I get angry. Because the anger is a camouflage for the fear, which makes me feel vulnerable. So I got to get angry because that makes me look strong. Because on the inside, I feel weak. And I was yelling at Holly about the bill. And it was only 70% her fault. And in the middle of yelling, I saw her countenance change. And I'm not saying this excuses me yelling. I should have been more grown up. But she realized in that moment, he's not fighting me. He's not mad at me. He's scared about this. Amen. And if I can help him fight his fear, we can fix this together. But if you wrestle at the wrong level, you'll wear yourself out fighting it where it shows up. But where it shows up is not where it started. Amen. So if you got somebody and they have an addiction, you can't counsel them to win against addiction with willpower. It's not a matter of willpower. It's a matter of worship. Yes. Something in their life has started meeting the needs that only God alone can meet. And if you don't show them that God can meet those same needs that alcohol can, that God can meet those same needs that pornography can, that God can meet those same needs as overspending, overeating can, if you don't fix the worship problem, you can't win it with willpower. Am I right about it? So you got to fight with a focus. Touch three people, say focus, focus. Fight with a focus. And the prophet said, this is not even about you. So don't be afraid. If it's too big for you, don't be afraid. This is what the Lord says to you. You got it on the screen, verse 15? Don't be afraid. Don't be discouraged. Don't back down. Don't get in your own head and try to figure it out. You can't figure this one out. And if you fight it, you're going to lose it. If you try to meet the righteous requirements of the law in your own strength and don't let the power of Christ flow through you and the Holy Spirit direct you, you are going to keep losing the battles. Amen. Because you are wrestling on the level of what you can see. But it is not against flesh and blood. It's spiritual. So he said, don't be afraid for this vast army. Vast army is the phrase they use when they were just saying, it's too big for you. I know it's too big for you. But the battle is not yours. It's God's. When I say this, I want you to receive it like if it was just for you. If it's too big, it doesn't belong to you. If it's too big, you got to give it back to God. And we say the battle is the Lord's, but we stress like it's ours. We say the battle is the Lord's, but we worry like it's ours. Now we've wasted all of our strength worrying when we could have been worshiping. The battle is not yours. Give it back. Quit doing God's job for him. Amen. God wants his battle back. God wants his battle back. It's too big for you. It came up from behind you. You can't do it. Give it back. You can't fight it. Give it back. You can't figure it out. Give it back. How do you give it back? That's a focus. That's looking beyond what's coming against you and looking toward what is within you to know that greater is he that is in me than he that is in the world. And God wants his battle back. The battle is not yours, but God's. And tomorrow, I want you to march down against them. I want you to march down against an enemy that you're not even going to have to fight. I want you to get in position, not so that you can fight, Not so that you can struggle, but so that you can see the deliverance that the Lord will bring about to Israel this day. God is fighting for Judah. God is fighting for worshipers. God is fighting for praisers. God is fighting for his people. God is fighting for you. You're his friend. You get his help. You get his strength. You get his miracles. You get his wisdom. You get his provision. You get his angels. If you worship, you wage the war of worship. It's too big for me. What do you do when the battle chooses you? You worship your way through it. Now that sounds good, but it feels stupid. Because here they come. Ammonites, Moabites, Edomites. They were all big in their own right, and they're all fighting together. And so how are you going to fight them? What are we going to do, Jehoshaphat? What are we going to do about this situation? What are you going to do about it? The prophet said, you, verse 17, will not have to fight this battle, but you're going to experience the victory. Not by fighting, but by focusing. If they would have fought, they would have lost. But because they focused on the goodness of God, you know what they did? I love this scripture. I think this scripture is a beautiful illustration and picture of the weapons of our warfare that pull down strongholds in our life. It says that Jehoshaphat, verse 18, bowed with his face to the ground, and all the people of Judah and Jerusalem fell down in worship before the Lord. Then some Levites, that's the priests, some Levites, the one who administered the Levitical law, the priestly law, from the Kohathites and Korahites, stood up and praised the Lord, the God of Israel, with a very loud voice.

0: Why? Why? Because early in the morning, they left for the desert of Tekoa. And as they set out, Jehoshaphat stood and said, "Listen to me, Judah." Judah means praise. "And people of Jerusalem, have faith in the Lord your God, and you will be upheld." It's fight or flight time. It's fight or flight. But when you can't win the fight and you can't run from it, watch this. This is amazing. They didn't have to fight it, but they did have to face it. And God wants to give you the faith to face it and to trust him to fight it. Do you have the faith not to fight it in your flesh, but to deal with it in your spirit? Jesus told Peter, "Put your sword away." Sometimes it takes more faith not to fight. Sometimes it takes more faith just to go to the cross and get over your pride and get over yourself and let him fight your battles. But what they did next is remarkable, especially considering the enemies were standing right in their face. The scripture says, after consulting the people, Jehoshaphat appointed men to sing to the Lord. Singing is a strange strategy to fight three nations all at once. But sometimes the battle is so big that you know I can't fight this on my own. I always thought that this scripture meant that when you're in trouble, you should sing. But some people can't carry a tune and they don't like music. Now I realize that the passage isn't about music. It's about focus. Amen. And I want you to look past your enemy. And I want you to sing. It says that Jehoshaphat appointed men to sing to the Lord and to praise him for the splendor of his holiness. Let's focus on him. Let's focus on what's right about God rather than what's wrong with our life. Amen. And if you will focus on that, if you will focus on that, if you will look past what's standing in front of you that's bigger than you and look to the God who is bigger than it and praise him for the splendor of his holiness. As they went out at the head of the army saying, "Give thanks to the Lord, for his love endures forever." Give thanks to the Lord. I wonder, are there any praisers from the tribe of Judah who are willing to use gratitude as a strategy for the battle that I'm in and magnify the Lord in the middle of the battle? And as they began to sing in praise, the Lord set ambushes against their enemies, and they were defeated by the angel armies of God. God is going to fight what you can see by sending what you can't see. I declare an ambush against insecurity, an ambush against addiction, an ambush against depression, an ambush against the darkness in your life. And watch this, and I'm gonna pray for you. The men of Ammon and Moab rose up against the men of Mount Seir, that's the enemies, to destroy and annihilate them. The enemy started eliminating the enemy. That's what happens when you let God fight your battles. He's gonna use everything that came against you. He's gonna use everything that the enemy meant for evil. He's gonna use a cross to create a space for a resurrection, for the glory of the Lord. He's in this place. Give him a shout of praise.
1: 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Thank you again for watching. God bless.

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All of the chatter, people talk about me, man, what I do to rattle all they fences in this instance. I remember just what matters. Nothing here can separate me from the love of the one who shows it every day.

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1: They think they can get away with this. Rewriting our history, redrawing our maps, erasing our progress. Our rights and our votes are under attack. But Mississippi has always had leaders with moral clarity, leaders who will stand up to the enemies of progress and protect the freedoms our ancestors fought for. Scott Colomb is a leader for a time such as this. He knows we must fight these attempts to turn back the clock, to rig our elections and dismantle civil rights and voting laws. Scott Colomb knows we've fought too hard to go backwards. 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Leadership matters. Mississippi matters. And Scott Colomb is the leader Mississippi needs. It's never too early to get organized. Check your registration status and make a plan to vote for Scott Colomb for U.S. Senate on November 3rd. Paid for by Black Pack, blackpack.com, which is responsible for the content of this ad and not authorized by any candidate or candidate's committee.

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See, I cut that off, but y'all like that type of swinging. Can we try a little bit more? Come on, clap those hands. I need everybody that like that old school. Get up on your feet and come on.

Mississippi, it's time to stand up to take a seat, a U.S. Senate seat. This November, we can turn out to the polls and put Scott Colomb in that U.S. Senate seat. Scott has seen the cost of living rise while our wages fall behind. He understands that for most of us, affording groceries and paying bills is getting harder, and he'll fight to make Mississippi affordable. He'll push back on the tariffs that are not creating jobs, but instead causing layoffs and families to struggle. Scott Colomb will always put the needs of Mississippi first and make sure that the hard work we're doing actually pays off. Mississippi deserves a senator who cares about all of us, a senator who will put our families first. We need a senator who will speak truth to power and fight for a better Mississippi. Scott Colomb is that senator. It's never too early to get organized. Check your registration status and make a plan to vote for Scott Colomb on November 3rd. 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

Thank you, Jesus. Thank you, Jesus. Praise you, Lord God. We magnify you in this place. Great King and great King above all.

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I have my chance now to sing with the Mississippi Mass Choir. But just before I let that choir sing with me, let me say this.

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1: Brother Willie, John 3:16 said that God so loved the world that he gave us Jesus. Jesus said in Revelation 3:20, I'll stand

necessary, it's time to stand up to take a seat, a U.S. Senate seat. This November, we can turn out to the polls and put Scott Colomb in that U.S. Senate seat. Scott has seen the cost of living rise while our wages fall behind. He understands that for most of us, affording groceries and paying bills is getting harder, and he'll fight to make Mississippi affordable. He'll push back on the tariffs that are not creating jobs, but instead causing layoffs and families to struggle. Scott Colomb will always put the needs of Mississippi first and make sure that the hard work we're doing actually pays off. Mississippi deserves a senator who cares about all of us, a senator who will put our families first. We need a senator who will speak truth to power and fight for a better Mississippi. Scott Colomb is that senator. It's never too early to get organized. Check your registration status and make a plan to vote for Scott Colomb on November 3rd. Paid for by BlackPack, BlackPack.com, which is responsible for the content of this ad and not authorized by any candidate or candidate.

0: 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About a man. A dead church.
1: They think they can get away with this. Rewriting our history. Redrawing our maps. Erasing our progress. Our rights and our votes are under attack. But Mississippi has always had leaders with moral clarity. 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Scott Colomb knows we've fought too hard to go backwards. And when we send him to the United States Senate, he'll fight to keep our communities moving forward. Leadership matters. Mississippi matters. And Scott Colomb is the leader Mississippi needs. It's never too early to get organized. 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